0: Customer segment leader Rebecca Baker says they were given extra enforcement funding 2 years ago.
1: That's how we've collected over $544 million over the past couple of years, so that's well ahead of the target.
0: A person's died after being hit by a car on State Highway 39 south of the Waikato settlement of Whatawhata around 6:30 this morning. That's news. I'm Scarlett Swetanovich. In this update, three teams from Group E have qualified for the Football World Cup round of 32, with Germany in top place, Cote d'Ivoire runners-up, and Ecuador through as a lucky loser. Former Silver Ferns captain and mid-quarter Gina Crampton's announced her retirement at age 34 after 70 test caps and a World Cup win in 2019. The mother of one crossed the Tasman from her Sydney home to fill in for the Tactics as injury cover in this year's ANZ Premiership. And bowling coach Tim Southey says England are still well in the game despite New Zealand posting a massive 361 for 4 on day one of the deciding cricket test in Nottingham. Tom Latham and Devon Conway tallied 317 runs for the first wicket, the highest partnership by a New Zealand pair against England ever. And that's sport.
2: The country weather with Fiji. Northland, showers becoming confined to the far north tomorrow morning. Auckland to Tolmanui, also Coromandel, Bay of Plenty and Taupō. Scattered rain, mostly fine for tomorrow. Taranaki and Taihape to Kapiti. Occasional rain with gales southeasterlies in exposed places, which will be severe in Taranaki. Gisborne to Wairarapa, also Wellington. Periods of rain which could get heavy at times. Southerly gales in exposed places, which will be severe in Wellington. Nelson, also Buller to Fiordland. Fine with isolated showers about Nelson and Buller clearing tomorrow morning. Marlborough and Canterbury. Rain about eastern Marlborough clearing tomorrow with severe gale southerlies about the Sounds for today. Otago and Southland, partly cloudy with the odd coastal shower. And the Chatham Islands, cloudy periods with a chance of a shower tomorrow. And that's the weather with Fiji, where happiness comes naturally. Jamie Mackay and the country is next.
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0: Cause Colin's...
1: Good afternoon, New Zealand. I'm Jamie Mackay. This is The Country, brought to you by Isuzu and Farmlands. This is Slim Dusty. I'd love to have a beer with Duncan, and you might notice the second name mentioned there was Colin. I'd love to have a beer with Colin. He is the new president of Federated Farmers. As promised yesterday,

0: story day in some ways, especially for wool. The season just finished. We had our last sale of the wool season yesterday. Has seen perhaps the strongest season for strong wool since the 80s. We'll put that to Rachel Shearer. Chris Brandolino from NIWA, our Friday fave weatherman on winter's first shot in anger. Barry Soper, gee, it's been an interesting week in politics. And Chris Russell, our Australian correspondent. We missed him yesterday, but we always get our man. Wool's resurgence across the ditch, the bird flu, that's a bit of a worry. And what planet are we on? Chris Russell asks that.
1: I love to have a beer with Duncan. Oh, I love to have a beer with Duncan.
0: But first, let's kick it off. He's waiting patiently on hold, the new president of Federated Farmers, Colin Hurst. Why, Matty, arable farmer, and just bought into a dairy farm, as I understand it. Colin, I made this comment yesterday that Federated Farmers politics is pretty brutal. Andy Burnham and Pope Leo have got nothing on what went on in Auckland yesterday. Was it tough? Was it a tough day for you?
2: Oh, no, I was pretty happy how it went out, obviously, Jamie. And yeah, thanks for having us on to talk through these things. Yeah, no, it was a good, honest process.
0: You spent 3 years as vice president to Wayne Langford. He wanted to stay on for one more year. You obviously did the numbers. You got the numbers. You got the votes. Did you fear that in a year's time the job may not be available for you?
2: Not at all. Look, we all have term limits in a lot of these roles, and essentially Federated Farmers, it's a three-year term, and we have to get reconfirmed every year. So that's the process. We've been around for 127 years. This has always been an option. And essentially it's only been used once before, I understand, so the fourth year.
0: Are you and Wayne Langford good friends? Do you get along all right, or is there a bit of angst there?
2: No. Geez, I've got a lot of time and respect for Wayne. We both came on the board together. I was the arable chair. Wayne was the dairy chair. And then Wayne stepped up to the vice. And then when Andrew Hoggard stepped away, Wayne took up the mantle. And look, we've worked really well together. It's about the team effort. Really worked well together.
0: Was there any anti-Wayne Langford feeling in Federated Farmers? Because, I mean, I haven't got the inside workings like all you guys do, but I look at a shop window for farming nationally, and that guy's pretty good at it. You've got big shoes to fill there, if you don't mind me saying so, Colin, because he presented very well. He also is a bit younger than you, or I think I'm right in saying that, and he also has a huge social media presence, which I'm assuming you, like myself, don't have.
2: Yes, well, I'm certainly older than Wayne. Look, I've got a lot of experience in farming. Look, I came to the farming in the 80s. I think this is around the same time as you, Jamie. And look what you do, Jamie. You've got a great following.
0: Yeah, but see, Colin, I I'll just get this out of the road, because yesterday I suggested you might have been more, and I did walk this back, more boring than Wayne, and I changed that to conservative. And the reason I can say that, in all honesty, is because I look at myself, and I don't know how old you are. I can tell you I'm 66. And in this radio role, I'm constantly asking myself, am I getting too old and boring? And I know a lot of people will say, yes, I am, but I'm very wary of outstaying my welcome. In fact, I'll let you in on a secret, Colin. I'm in contract negotiations. I'm only committed to this till the end of the year. They want me to stay on, but I've got to make sure that I'm still relevant. Do you worry that you might not attract younger people to feds like Wayne Langford could?
2: Not at all. As I said, I've been around and involved in farmer politics for close on 30 years, and I've stepped up through the ranks, worked my way up to the top, and I'm super conscious of not hanging around. If there's good people to step up, exactly what you do. And look, we've got Carl Deans in his mid-30s, Richard Dawkins in his mid-30s, we've got the likes of Danny Hoffman, who won our Advocate of the Year for the country. You know, she's a really young, progressive young farmer that represents our province in the Waikato. Look, there's no question, Andy. Andy.
0: Oh, gee, that's a Freudian slip. Colin, this is not getting our relationship off to a good start. Mentioning Andy Thompson, that's blasphemy on this show. He's probably listening. So anyhow.
2: No, that's all right.
0: No, it's all right. Look, I'll forget.
2: We'll have a slip up there.
0: I'll forget.

0: I'll forgive you, Colin. We'll just put that down to inexperience. Okay. I don't know you that well. I got to know Wayne Langford very well. I got to know Andrew Hoggard very well. In fact, I go way back. I'm trying to remember who. It might have been Malcolm Bailey, my first president of Federated Farmers, when I started the show. But I've got to know them all very well over the years. No doubt if I hang around, I'll get to know you well as well. But people tell me that you're a top operator, and I'm talking about on your farm. You were the Arable Farmer of the Year, I think, in 2019. You've just bought a dairy farm as well. So you certainly tick that side of it. Tick that box.
1: Oh, yeah, I know farming inside out. Look, as I said, I started in the 80s. That was tough. We wondered if we'd done the right thing. And my parents helped me into the farm. So succession is one of my things. Really going to work on that, Jamie. And, yeah, and this is what we're doing with our family. I've got my son involved in this new dairy farm that we've managed to buy next door. So, and this is what we need to be conscious around the country. So this is how we want to export our young farmers. And, in fact, it's one of our five policies for the next government priorities that support our young farmers into farming, because if we're not doing that, Jamie, we won't have any farmers. So
0: you buying into a dairy farm, and good luck to you, is this you flying the white flag on arable farming, or can you make arable farming great again, to quote another great leader? Actually, I don't know if I want to compare you to him, Colin. That might be a bit tough.
1: Well, I'll put it this way, Jamie. It all starts with a seed. So, and this is what our farming endeavours have been into the grain and seed side of things. But we've always had livestock. You know, we start up with a flock of ewes. We were farming 3,000 ewes actually back in the 80s, and then started into the cropping game. And we've been doing that and expanded as we could over the years. But I must admit, the arable game has been pretty tough out there. It's sort of been a bit of a struggle street. And it's mainly with the costs that have been coming onto us all, lots of fertiliser and fuel and some of the ag chems and that type of thing. But we took the opportunity with a neighbouring dairy farm, and it's given our family a chance to get my son and his partner involved in land ownership, which we're really excited about. And it'll build on the opportunities we have on our existing farm. We can swap the feed around. We can manage the dry stock on the arable farm. I think they'll integrate really well.
0: Will there be a change in direction in Federated Farmers under your leadership? Because I saw a bit of a sea change with the advent of Groundswell. I thought Federated Farmers was in danger of becoming less important. But I think, to be fair to Federated Farmers, they got the bit between their teeth and reacted very well. And Laurie and Bryce mightn't like me saying that, Groundswell in some ways is almost redundant, because Federated Farmers has been a very strong advocate, and quite an aggressive advocate too, I might say.
1: No question about it, Jamie. We're going to keep on with the same way we've been playing. And look, I've talked to Bryce and Laurie a bit over the years too. So you've got to remember who was the president back in those days. It was Andrew Hoggard. So, and we all know where he's gone and the stance he takes with being in the ACT Party. So they're pretty staunch supporters of farmers. So, as is the Federated Farmers. You've got to remember who was in government at that time, Jamie. And we were trying to work in behind the scenes with the Labor government back then, and trying to make inroads. And by golly, we struggled. And a lot of our provincial presidents were quite involved with some of the Groundswell protests and all that sort of stuff. So, look, I think it was a point in time. Federated Farmers have certainly upped our game over the years, and we're just going to keep boxing on and doing a similar sort of thing.
0: How have you? I mean, I'm assuming as vice president, you've tread the corridors of power in Wellington a bit. I know Wayne Langford used to be very good at it, and under his leadership, Federated Farmers has built a bridge, if you want, especially with the Labor Party. You have what I call, and Joe Luxton hates me saying this, the sleepover, where you all sit around a campfire and sing Kumbaya. This is Feds and the Labor Party. But it's important that if there is a change in government, heaven help us if there is, that Federated Farmers has a strong relationship with the major party in that centre-left government, i.e. the Labor Party.
1: Yeah, most definitely. We want to build on that. Federated Farmers are apolitical. It means we're talking to the right across the spectrum of Parliament, because political whims change. And we've got to be there representing farmers, whoever is in power. So certainly going to keep that Jamie, and we'll just keep building on that, most definitely. You know, that's something that Wayne has started, and I intend to continue.
0: Okay, a final question for you. How are you going to get on? And I mentioned this to Heather Duplessy-Allen last night. I said, I'm not sure how Colin's going to go being grilled by Jack Tame on Q&A. Or how are you going to go? Because you asked the Prime Minister how hard it is to stand in front of a camera for a snapshot piece on the 6 p.m. news. How are you going to go with that part of the job?
1: Oh, no, Chris, no problem there at all. The general public really want to know, like farmers, and want to know what's going on with farming. So it's not an adversarial role. What's farming doing wrong? That's the 80% of New Zealand's export is from farming. I don't think we have.
0: No, you and I agree, Colin. Farming's doing nothing wrong, but you tell that to Chloe.
1: No, we'll definitely talk to Chloe. We had her at our FSC tent, and I'm going to pick up the phone and talk to them as well. It's all about what's good for New Zealand, and it tends to be what's good for farming.
0: Okay, and just give you a final opportunity. I did hear you yesterday saying some nice things, paying a nice tribute to your predecessor, Wayne Langford. I think his legacy will be very good. Have you got a word for him?
1: Oh, yeah, we love Wayne. He's that was my speech to Wayne when results were announced. He's a legend, and he is growing in the role. And look, there'll be significant opportunities for Wayne. He's still got a few years left in him yet. And, I'll be really interested to see where he ends up. So all the best, Wayne, and thank you for all your service to farmers of New Zealand.
0: Well, Colin Hurst, thank you for some of your time on the country today. Good luck over the next 3 years. It's going to be interesting, especially come election time this year. You're taking over at an interesting time. Go well.
1: Yep, thanks, Jamie.
0: There we go. I wonder where the Colin one is.
2: Beer is great. I love to have a beer with Patrick.
0: Oh, bugger. I got Patrick instead of Colin. I didn't time that very well, did I? It's coming up to 20 after 12. Our text line is 5009. What do you make of the new president of Federated Farmers? Colin Hurst, Waimate arable farmer, started out as a sheep farmer, as he said. He's got into dairy farming now. People who know him a lot better than me say he's a top farmer, an absolute top farmer. So what do you make of Colin Hurst out there, especially if you're a farmer? Up next, the good news. I'm not saying Colin being president of Federated Farmers is not good news. Certainly good news for him. Maybe not such good news for Wayne Langford. But we've got a good news story for you after the break. Wool. Wool is back, baby.
2: I'd love to have a beer with Duncan, 'cause Duncan's me, mate.
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0: This is an interview I used to dread on The Country when we would chat wool on a monthly basis. In fact, I still feel bad about telling the late Grant Edwards from PGG Rights and that, look, maybe it's better we don't do this. Grant, to his eternal credit and eternal optimism, was always saying to me, it will come right. He was proved right. I was wrong. I'm happy to be wrong. Rachel Shearer, you've taken over from Grant. And this is the best wool season. I'm going to throw this one out here. This is the best wool season for strong wool since the 80s. Am I over-egging this?
1: I don't think you're over-egging it at all. We'd like to, you know, we'd like to think it is. But it's definitely been a great season. We've just had an excellent end to the season yesterday's auction. So looking forward to the new season, which starts the 8th of July for sure.
0: I asked you to do a wee bit of homework and you've come back with an answer for me. I said, Rachel, strong wool indicator, how much is it up year on year, i.e. the end of last wool season and the end of this wool selling season, which we've just had? The answer is, Rachel,
1: 112%.
0: Yeah.
1: So as of yesterday, you know, we're talking 760 clean for our strong wool indicator, which works out on average, depending on the yields across the islands, around, you know, over $6 greasy. So that's 112% increase year on year for that strong wool indicator, which is, isn't it a great result for the hardworking sheep farmers out there, and long overdue for sure.
0: See, I can't remember strong wool being $6 greasy since the 80s. Maybe I might have had some memory lapses in between times. I'm not getting any younger, Rachel, but that is great money, albeit when we take inflation into account, we've still got a long way to go. See, I reckon everything needs to be 10. Strong wool needs to be $10 a kilo. This is a wonderful start. Can you see us getting to $10 a kilo?
1: Well, that's the golden question. We'd all love to see that. I think the auction system is showing its true worth with the really low supply that's coming through at the moment. You know, we've talked about this numerous occasions, the lowering number of sheep and wool available, mixed in with consumers demanding this great fibre. So, you know, when that bench is packed, we've now got Australian buyers in from Australia looking over bidder. So there's, you know, new channels that people can watch their wool going under the hammer. And that bench, you know, they've come in, they've looked at the wool, they've, you know, analysing against the test results, and they are clambering over themselves to get this great New Zealand wool. So, look, we've got full confidence that this market is holding, which is a good sign. You know, Australia was back this week, so the Australian market came back a bit. They're about to go into recess, and you know, we continued to show a significant increase across all wool types yesterday, which is really good. I mean, the North Island wools yesterday went incredibly well. We had more than a quarter of all North Island wools well above that $6 greasy mark. You know, this is a great result for New Zealand sheep farmers.
0: I remember when I was a kid growing up, Dad used to be invited to go to the wool sale and watch his wool being sold. No one's shown much interest in recent decades, but is that coming back again now? Or watching online these days, obviously?
1: Yeah, it is. And so yesterday we had on average around 50 viewers watching online. But also, you know, I was sitting up on the bench yesterday and looking out, we've got a gallery where people can sit and watch the auctions for ourselves and the other brokers. And you know what was really awesome, Jamie? It was packed with the future of the wool industry. So, you know, I'm getting a bit longer in the tooth, but, you know, everyone sitting in that gallery watching and watching with enthusiasm was under the age of, I'd say, 25 or 26. And you're really enthusiastic from all areas, from wool classes to new wool reps and the like. So I loved looking out and seeing the new generation coming through and showing interest in that gallery. Because you're right, it used to be a big occasion. And I remember going to wool sales with my dad as well. So it's good to see them coming back. And actually, a couple of weeks ago, we had some really old stalwarts, I was about to say old, but some stalwarts from the industry coming back, you know, exporters who'd been around for many, many years coming back to watch the national auction. So no, there's definitely increased interest, that's for sure.
0: Now, one of your stalwarts of the industry, that's a nice way of saying an old bugger, isn't it, Rachel, commented that he or she, I'm assuming it's a he, I shouldn't do that, should I, has never seen crutchings and short oddments, locks and second pieces at these prices. And this is someone with 45 years experience in the industry. And for those who are unaware what we're talking about, these are all the other bits of the fleece, not the main fleece wool. These are the shorter bits, the dirtier bits, the greasier bits, you name it, the hairier bits, the lower value stuff. But people are paying ridiculous money for oddments. 5 years ago, during the COVID lows, they weren't even baling them up to send them to sale. They were worthless.
1: Exactly. And yesterday, we, you know, an average line of bellies and pieces was, you know, was $6.10. You know, that's higher than what good colour fleece was back in January. But, you know, there was a lot of half-bred necks and backs yesterday, pretty high, you know, high-ish VM. And that got passed in 10 weeks ago. And to be honest, we thought the grower, we couldn't believe the grower was holding out for more. Because, you know, back then, it was only 10 weeks ago, the price that they were offered was incredibly good for backs and for necks and backs. Yesterday, that lot went for nearly double what it was passed in for only 10 weeks ago. So, anyone who doesn't see the value in whether it's floor sweepings, crutchings, bellies, pieces, and all the rest of it, there is a lot of value. So send that in for sure.
0: Strong wool is back, baby. So is sheep farming. I reckon this is totally going to spell the end of carbon farming on this sort of, well, it's not even marginal pastoral land. Sheep farming is back, so is beef farming. We need animals grazing, taking up the land, not pine trees. There you go. That's my lecture from the pulpit today. Hey, Rachel, thank you very much. You're very much the bearer of good news. And I know Grant Edwards is probably looking down saying, I told you so. Thanks for your time.
1: Thanks, Jamie. Have a good weekend.
0: I will, Rachel. Thank you very much. 29 after 12. You're with the country. Lots of your feedback coming in for the new president of Federated Farmers. Largely good, actually. Jamie, Colin didn't sound too boring. Remark. Another one. Oh, the new president is no public speaker. He seems to be tripping over his words. Look, he just tripped over the name. Confused me with another rural host. I don't know whether... let's move on from that one. Good, robust interview. You're not getting past it. Thank you, Tim. Well, I'll tell you what, I've seen radio, and Michelle will come in a wee bit later, and radio, honestly, 95% of all jobs are lost while you're on annual leave. And I'm away for a couple of weeks, and I'm a bit worried that Michelle might stage a bit of a coup. Roll me, a bit like Colin rolled Yolo. But anyhow, we'll see what's happening. But one thing I'm determined to do, whenever my time is up, I'm leaving on my terms. Anyhow, you'll find Colin to be incredibly genuine, trustworthy, and dare I use a Jacinda word, this is a texter, kind. Give him a decent crack, you'll like him. Jamie, we have discussed issues with both Wayne and Colin. Colin was very helpful and very respectful. Change is a good thing. Here's a comment on the wool. G'day, Jamie. Sold wool at yesterday's sale. Greasy valuation was 574 cents a kilo. Sold for 620 greasy. And another one, and we'll touch this with Chris Brandolino. When's the Super El Nino going to get here? We just had 88 mils of rain in the last 2 days in Matamata, Karapiro area. Okay, we got lots to chat. Let's waste no time after the break. Chris Brandolino from NIWA. Never, ever, ever.

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6: 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Hokonui. Weather on the Country with Fiji, where happiness comes naturally.
7: All right, we've still got a lot of the show to get through. Lots of feedback coming in as well. The question was, where's the Super El Nino 88 mils of rain in the Waikato region? Of course, we've had some very serious winds around Wellington and Taranaki. We've had snow in the south. But Chris Brandolino, my favourite Friday weatherman, it's June. It's mid-June. This is when we expect it, and this is when we want it.
8: Yeah, exactly. Look, we are getting some heavy rain and very strong wind across the lower North Island, as most folks are aware of. So some really active weather down across the lower North Island. Other areas getting some needed rain. Hawke's Bay, it's been quite dry in central and lower Hawke's Bay. So some needed rain in that part of the world. Unfortunately, that's about it. I mean, there are some areas of rain, but when I look at what's expected over the next 10 days, next 7 to 10 days, Jamie, Christchurch down to Dunedin, very little rain, and those areas, including the Christchurch area, is in drought, meteorological drought, and Dunedin starting to get very dry as well, showing up on the New Zealand Drought Index. So we are seeing very dry conditions across New Zealand already, but some areas getting some beneficial rain.
7: Yeah, and the Super El Nino won't help those areas when it arrives. Do we have a peg in the sand yet? I think I asked you this last week.
8: Yeah, look, it's important to know. El Nino, to use an analogy, it's like macroeconomics. You know, macroeconomics is what, OCR, yeah? Government maybe sets policies on, I don't know, it could be tourism or immigration, and that will filter through to the macro, right, to the local level. And El Nino is a driver, so it does mean different things for different people, and it's just formed. So it will take time for things to move on through, and every El Nino is different. Just because you had dry conditions with one El Nino doesn't assure dry conditions with the next El Nino. I do think as you move through time, especially August, September, and especially the springtime, that is when we're likely to see more of those quintessential El Nino-like weather patterns where wetness is favored for the western and lower South Island, and dryness is favored for the eastern parts of both island and the northern part of the North Island. So if you are getting rain right now, that's a good thing. I know some of it's quite heavy, but keep it in mind that past performance or past outcomes of El Nino, they're certainly guide. It's guide, not gospel. So every El Nino is different.
7: Hey, Chris, thanks for your time. I was going to say I'll catch you next Friday, but I'm away for a wee bit. Hamish Mackay filling the breach in my absence. He'll chat to you next Friday.
8: All right, look forward to it.
7: Yeah, good on you. Chris Brandolino from Earth's, I was going to say NIWA, Earth Sciences, New Zealand. Gee, this won't be putting a Perindale over the Wilshires just yet, says Hayden. Good on you. Another one says, Jamie, the damage is already done, recarbon farming. I actually agree with you there. If only we could wind back a couple of years from Matt, and you're right, you know, like, we're talking about being too old and boring, not Colin, me I'm talking about here, but, gee, I reckon I certainly won't be doing this job when the rubber hits the road with carbon farming, because that's in 10 or 15 or 20 years' time. It's an ecological disaster waiting to happen. I hope I'm wrong. I hope I'm wrong, just like I was with the strong wall. Up next, rural news and sports news. And he drives me home in his big
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7: Good afternoon, Michelle. Someone's being mean to me on the text line.
20: I don't know what you want me to say
7: to
20: that.
7: There's been a lot of that going on this week, Rasputin, if you're listening. Where is his text? Miserable sod. Where is he? Why are you being such a dick? Why are you being such a dick over the change of Federated Farmers? I'm not. It's just a big talking point at the PINS conference. You agree or disagree, the Federated Farmers people, the people who rightly have the say, have voted. It's Colin Hurst. YOLO's out. I just said Wayne Langford, from my point of view, did a damn good job. I'm wishing Colin Hurst all the best for his. What do you got in rural news?
20: In rural news, Horticulture New Zealand's board has welcomed the re-election of grower-elected directors Alistair Petrie and Doug Brown. Alistair Petrie and Doug Brown both successfully offered themselves re-election and have returned uncontested. Directors are elected for a term of 3 years, with three new term beginnings after the Horticulture New Zealand Incorporated AGM on the 28th of July 2026. And that's rural news.
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18: That's rare.
7: Well, the Black Caps are adamant. Winning the toss won't guarantee victory in the third and deciding cricket test against England in Nottingham. After choosing to bat on a flat Trent Bridge pitch, centuries to opening pair Tom Latham and Devon Conway has helped New Zealand to the magnificent score of 361 for four at stumps. Batting coach Luke Ronke says while Latham calling the right side of the coin was beneficial, it won't determine the outcome. Although, would it be hard to lose from here? I shouldn't put the kiss of death on them, should I? And here's one for you. Ecstasy for Ecuador at the Football World Cup. They've beaten four-time champions Germany 2-1 in Group E action in New Jersey to book a place in the knockout rounds. Germany had already secured passage to the round of 32 as top qualifier. Now, Cote d'Ivoire finished second in Group 2 after a 2-0 win over Curacao. And I had to ask where it was. It's in the Caribbean. I didn't even realise it was a country. So there you go. That's sport. Up next, Chris Russell. We missed him yesterday. We always get our man on the country.
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7: He's our Aussie correspondent, normally based out of Sydney, spending time with family on the right side of the Tasman, Chris Russell in Napier. Chris, talk to me about bird flu in Australia.
27: Well, this came by chance, in fact. A West Australian vet was actually walking down the beach at Esperance, which I've reported a couple of times to you from Esperance, lovely place on the southwest coast of Western Australia, and came across this skua bird that was struggling a bit in the seaweeds. Picked it up, thought she'd take it back to a clinic and get it nursed back to health, but sent some samples off and then regrets ever taking it back to a clinic, of course, because she found it was infected with this H5N1, which is the nasty form of bird flu, which so far we haven't had in Australia, but which has wiped out whole populations of seals and birds and everything on various islands, Heard Island and other islands off the Australian coast. Now, to some degree, it was inevitable we were going to see it in Australia, but when we had the H7 version came to Australia, millions of birds were slaughtered in Victoria to try and put that to rest, which they did do. But this one, of course, is far more virulent and also has jumped the ship across into mammals to some degree. So everyone's very nervous about this. The Tasmanians in particular, who are closest to Antarctica, are saying it would destroy their industry. New Guinea announced immediately that they were suspending all imports of chicken products from Australia. Now, they're Australia's biggest importer of chicken products. About 60% of our products get actually consumed within Australia. But of the 40% that's left, most of them go up to New Guinea. So that was a big step for them. But within a short time, the minister rescinded that and said, no, look, it's only two birds. There's no evidence that it's got into the flocks. So they're sitting watching. But, you know, there's a lot of people very nervous about this, Jamie. It's going to make a massive difference potentially. Biosecurity Australia saying we're a lot better prepared than we were in terms of our quarantine measures and our ability to shut down parts of the industry if it does suddenly appear. But, you know, just one bird flying over and crapping in a free-range yard is enough to start this thing off. And of course, the free range situation is the problem. The good thing is that in free range chicken places, most of all they have to do is have the birds available to go outside for 6 hours a day. Well, 90% of the birds never go outside. They're much happier inside the barns and so on. So that's the one thing that might protect us. But people who force their animals to go outside, then in fact they are obviously very vulnerable, and that's where the threat lies, because about half Australia's eggs consumed are now sold under the free-range banner. Although, as I said, it's largely one of feel-good than actually makes any difference to anything. But nonetheless, half of the eggs come under that banner, and that half is the half that's likely to suddenly go into a shortage of supply should these quarantine restrictions come in.
7: Okay, let's move on from bird flu. You and I have been talking about record beef prices. I want to talk today about wool. It's certainly having a renaissance resurgence here, and as is mainly strong crossbred wool, of course you have finer wool in Australia, but the wool market is kind of booming. Can I use that word?
27: Yes. I went to a very interesting talk by David Michel a little while ago, who is the head of Australia's leading wool broker in Australia in terms of exporting wool. And he's doing all this work on being able to sell short staple wool. And he's now, in fact, encouraging farmers to shear twice and get shorter staples so that they can be attractive to more mills through the world and blend it with cotton to come up with a wool-cotton blend, which he's called equal. So there's a lot of happening in the wool industry, and the good news is that our price indicator for 21 months on wool is getting up towards $20 a kilo now, which is pretty good money. And that has also inspired a lot of enthusiasm amongst the young professionals coming in. I think, me included, I love working with wool, always have. You know, I did a wool classes apprentice course years ago when I was a young fella. And I'd love to see wool come back. And, of course, it's always been inhibited by A, the cost, and B, the fact that only about 20% of the world's clothing mills can actually handle long staple wool. So look, it's very encouraging to see what happens. The biggest threat probably is shortage of supply. If everyone suddenly decides they want wool, we won't have enough in Australia to supply them now, with only 67 million animals in the flock, compared with our peak way back when of about 170 million. So we're short of wool. Let's hope that in fact we see this revival. Remembering, of course, Jamie, that 85% of it goes to China, and of that, about 60% is consumed in China, and the rest is exported back out of China as cloth or as clothing.
7: I always love your "What Planet Are We On?" stories. So what's on the "What Planet Are We On?" file this week?
27: Well, Fed Income, I couldn't believe this one when I read it. I thought, no one's going to believe me. I'm not even going to talk about it with Jamie. But I read that the Australian Human Rights Commissioner has been appearing in front of a parliamentary commission on transgender rights. And she has actually put it to that group that people who are transgender females, that is, they're males who have decided that they really want to be females, should have the same pregnancy rights in terms of discrimination as people who are biologically able to have babies. Now, what the suggestion was that if an employer asks someone if they want to be pregnant, and therefore that affects their chance of getting that job and therefore becomes discrimination if it does affect it, that should apply to people who are biologically incapable of having a baby. And I'm thinking, hang on, I think I am. I'm definitely on the wrong planet. I need to shift, Jamie. I think we're out of control, and I just couldn't believe it that someone in a legitimate public office would actually make such a ridiculous statement.
7: It was much easier in the old days when you're either a bloke or a Sheila, but I'll get myself in trouble if I carry on down that line. Chris Russell, thanks for your time.
27: Okay, Jamie, speak to you next week.
1: Pat.
7: Good on you, Chris. He'll be speaking to Hamish next week. Yep, I will get myself in trouble. I've got myself in trouble with some of the listeners. Reckons I was a bit hard on Colin Hurst. I reckon he handled it largely very well, apart from calling me Andy. Look, if you think I'm being tough on him or not fair, wait till he lines up on Q&A with Jack Tame. So, anyhow, good start for Colin Hurst, in my humble opinion, for what it's worth, which is probably worth nothing. Hey, before we go, I just want to get a reminder in that farming is farming well is about taking care of yourself as well as your stock, crop, and pasture. If you're not right, nothing else will go right. Regularly topping up your well-being means you can take better care of your team, your family, and your farm. So head to farmstrong.co.nz this weekend to find out what works for you. And lock it in, Eddie. We wrap the country with Barry Soper.
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26: 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Rural never rests, and neither does Farmlands. Hokanui.

0: Welcome back to the country. Turn your mic on. Maybe it is time to go. Barry Soper was nowhere to be found, but someone is ringing me. I've got no idea what number it is. I'm hoping like hell it's Cousin Barry. G'day, Baz.
1: G'day, Jamie. Have you got any room in your trophy cabinet now?
0: No, it went straight to the pool room. I think that's me done and dusted. Anyhow, look, if you hang around long enough, you get the chocolates. Interestingly, I got it in 2006. 20 years on, another bite at the cherry. And as I was discussing today, there's a few people wishing me an early exit from the show already. I'm not going to get a three-peat in 2046. And Heather did a wonderful job of emceeing the conference. Hey, listen, I haven't got much time left, so I want to quickly ask you about what the hell's going on with the Indian FTA. What's in Winston's? How come he's got a bee in his bonnet over this all of a sudden?
1: Well, no, he hasn't had it all of a sudden, but it's politicking, clearly. What he basically says is that the immigration minister has made decisions against Indian immigrants. And, you know, putting quotas on, did it covertly, whereas Todd McClay, on the other hand, the man who negotiated the deal, says the Indians knew everything about it and there's nothing to see here. But look, what I think you will see here, Jamie, between now and the election is Winston out there politicking. He's always been opposed to the FTA with India. And nothing's going to change.
0: Hey, is the Opportunity Party, I just want to move this on really quickly, I'm just about to is the Opportunity Party a flash in the pan? Surely they can't go from nowhere to over the 5% threshold. Some of their policies are slightly questionable.
1: Yeah, they are, but they're nudging the 5%. And you can imagine if they did get 5%, they get six MPs in Parliament, so suddenly they become a player when it comes to coalition negotiations. So it could reverse the whole thing. They're a left-wing party. If I was Chris Hipkins, I'd come to an accommodation like National has done on Epsom with David Seymour and come to an accommodation with the Opportunities Party and you'd be in.
0: Yeah, well, and not to mention the Maori Party, he could probably give them a couple of seats as well and guarantee it. Interesting times if they get past 5%, it's a centre-left coalition government. Hey, Baz, got to go. Thanks for your time.
1: Nice talking to you, Jamie.
0: All right, there we go. Barry Soper wraps the country. I'm away for a week or so. Hamish Mackay, fella.
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12: In this update, the death toll is continuing to rise following yesterday's twin earthquakes that rocked northern Venezuela. At least 188 people have died. More than 36,000 are missing after a 7.2 and 7.5 magnitude quakes struck near Caracas. Photojournalist Mano Quintero is in the capital and says the shaking is hard to describe.
13: Everything is around you is shaking and you have no control at all. But this feeling can last forever, even if it's just 39 seconds, 1 minute. It feels like an eternity.
12: The Ministry of Foreign Affairs is considering how we best support Venezuela after yesterday's twin earthquakes. Countries from across Europe, including Spain, Italy, France and the Netherlands, are all sending search and rescue teams to the capital, Caracas. A rise in bowel cancer diagnoses for those under 50, with some cases flying under the radar. An Otago University and Bowel Cancer New Zealand study reveals many people reported their symptoms were first put down to other conditions. More than half of respondents had to wait over 6 months for a bowel cancer diagnosis, and a fifth waited more than a year. Oncology Professor Chris Jackson says it's very hard to diagnose.
14: Oftentimes the symptoms are not very specific, such as rubbing abdominal pains or a slight change in bowel habits.
12: David Seymour is telling PharmAct to look at using more artificial intelligence. The Associate Health Minister, who's responsible for the drug buying agency, has published his letter of expectations. Here's Senior Political Reporter Azaria Howell.
15: The letter includes a call to use AI, such as Microsoft's Copilot, to support analytics, reporting and decision-making. David Seymour says he also wants PharmAct to make further improvements to the timeliness and transparency of decisions on whether or not to fund certain medicines. He's calling for records of meetings and decisions to be made publicly available.
12: And that's your update.
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12: To sport, and Warriors coach Andrew Webster has moved to clarify the injury to Alofiana Khan Pereira. He's sidelined with a quad complaint suffered in their round 15 NRL loss to the Sharks.
17: He literally is struggling to move. It's bruising all the way down the leg. It's not just a cork. I just don't want everyone to think, oh, he's out with a cork. He's going through a bit, but we've done all the scans. There's nothing there to worry about.
12: Two-time Olympic bronze medal shot putter Tom Walsh is stoked the International Olympic Committee will pay $17,000 to all athletes competing at future games. Along with high jump Hamish Kerr and heptathlete Portia Bing, Walsh runs the Aotearoa Athletics Trust, which helps bridge the financial gap for athletes to compete on the world stage. And that's sport.
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18: Weather watch 24/7 at the Marine Forecast for sea area Fovo, westerly 15 knots with a southwest swell of 3 metres easing. Outlook for tomorrow, a variable 10 knots becoming westerly 20 knots east of Slope Point to Shelter Point early, and then northwest 15 knots everywhere later in the day. Met Service forecast for Southland for the rest of today, cloudy periods with the odd shower this evening, light winds, and tonight's low 2 degrees. Tomorrow partly cloudy with a few showers, light winds, and a high of 12. And Sunday, a few showers, clearing in the evening with light winds. Sunday's forecast high is 12.
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19: It's Friday. We better go and catch up with Nathan Abernathy from Regional Ford. How's things, Nathan?
20: Yeah, very well, Olivia. Sun shining, actually not a bad day out there at all after a bit of rain earlier in the week, and I think the forecast is looking okay after the weekend, so hopefully that puts a smile on a few faces. But then it is winter, isn't it? Look, come on in. We've got the team on deck here this afternoon. It's really nice and warm in the showroom here with the sun streaming through the windows. There's plenty of good vehicles we've got here. Field day deals have been running for the month of June, and they finish at the end of this month. But look, there's still fantastic deals across all the farmlands deals, the PGG Wrightsons deals. There's just a whole lot of different fleet groups in there that you know, make that new vehicle really, really affordable. We've got the 26.50, the new next-gen upgrade to the Ranger, coming through at the moment, and that's pretty exciting. We've got V6 across XLT and things now, so you've just got a bit more choice in engine size. And I must say that V6 is an amazing engine, the V6 diesel across, so we can pretty much... Well, not pretty much. We can actually get V6 diesel across anything now, whether that be single cab, cab and a half, double cab and chassis, anything we can. If we put the order in, we can get that allocated to us. So if that's something that you've been sort of waiting on, that opportunity's there. Look, second-hand vehicles, we've still got plenty, but I've got to say, we've had a real clean-out in the last week or so. But still plenty of good second-hand double cabs here. We've just had come in the last day or two. We've had late model Nissan Navaras. We've had sort of later model Holden Colorados, a real beauty, has just come in the last day. We've got 2023 SR5 Cruiser Hilux, done 37,000 Ks. Beautiful truck, really, really tidy. Still got this, which we've had on the yard for probably about 3 weeks. We've got a red Ranger Raptor here. It's a 2020. It's the diesel one. It's travelled 97,000 Ks. It's got the hardlid and black sports bars on the back. $49,990. It's a really nice truck. It's just one owner. Never been a farm truck or anything. It's just been their car. So that's a really good vehicle as well. But look, we've got plenty of others. We have tons of SUVs as well. Plenty of Ford Everest, Mitsubishi Pajero, and Toyota Prados. A lot of them coming through at the moment as well. So if anybody's sort of thinking of doing something, do spare us a thought here at Regional. We're going to be here until after five. Doors are open every Saturday between 9:30 and 12:00. Pick up the phone, give us a yell if you can't get in. But look, I'm sure we've got something here for everyone.
19: Good afternoon and welcome to The Muster on Hokanui, the show proudly brought to you by Peters Genetics. I'm Olivia Weatherburn and this is my final show with you as Andy Muir will be back from the tropics on Monday. It has been great being able to bring you some great southern chat over the last 10 shows and I hope you have enjoyed my company as much as I have enjoyed bringing it to you. We have another full show for you today. First up, let's see what the forecast has in store for the next 5 days.
11: Hokanui's five-day forecast with Twin Farm Tefrom and Softex. The proof is in the progeny. Tefrom.co.nz.
19: Saturday, a high of 10, a low of 2. Morning clouds followed by afternoon sun and calm variable winds. Sunday, high of 10, low of 4, showers, west to northwest winds. Monday, a high of 8, minus

0: as we head into July, the first of the month on Wednesday, a high of 10 and a low of 1 with mainly sunny, calm, variable winds. And we'll be catching up with Phil Duncan later in the show to see what that forecast is going to have in store later on in the week and going forward as well. What else do we have on the show today? Well, first up, we're going to cross over to the country and catch up with Michelle Watt, see what's been happening with her, and dive into some of those awards given out at the PINS conference earlier this week. We're then going to head up to Northern Southland Vets and catch up with Andrew Cochran, talk animal health plans and some things to think about as you've got stock on crop over the next few weeks. And then we are blessed to be able to catch up with Sir Richard Hayes, aviation legend from Tiana. With over 30,000 hours of flying under his belt, we are going to dive into a little bit of his history as an aviation pilot and also his involvement in search and rescue and the importance of the rescue helicopters. And then to finish the show, the one and only Alan McCleary is joining us from Sharewell, New Zealand to round out the hour. And just a reminder, those hay competitions, today, of course, we have the Waikaka Hay Day. And if you are quick, you probably got about 20 minutes to get your bale in before judging commences. And then the auction will be at 3:15, so you've got time to get to that. If you've got any inquiries, contact Peter Corcoran. Also, next Thursday, the 2nd of July at 4 p.m. is the annual Wyndham Lions Club Hay and Baleage Auction, and the Rivensdale Lions Club 50th Year Hay Drive is next Friday, the 3rd of July. So plenty of hay days happening around the area, and Andy will give you some more information on those next week as well. There's soil temperatures for today. Clinton 6.7, Northern Southland 5.8, Riverton 9, Tiana 5.8, West Otago 5.9, Winton 4.4, and Woodlands 7.3. Rightio, let's get into it, and we will cross over to Michelle from the country for the country crossover. You're listening to The Muster on Hokanui, brought to you by Peters Genetics.
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0: office. I said to Jamie a few weeks ago when we were at field days that I felt like, you know, the working dog or the working pup that's finally been allowed off the front porch and into the paddock.
1: And now you've been let out into the big mob.
0: Yeah, exactly. So PINS is one of the biggest events for people out there who don't know what it is. It's run by Federated Farmers and Brightstar, and it's a massive event, huge 2-3 days of seminars, workshops, all sorts of interesting things. And of course, we have a massive awards night on the last night there. So excellent event. And I've got some award winners here as well.
1: Well, let's dive into a few of those award winners. Who were they?
0: So, of course, the big one for us of the night was our own Jane Mackay winning the Agricultural Communicator of the Year Award. Now, this award, Olivia, 20 years ago, Jamie won the same award. It's only just been reintroduced, I think, last year into the Primary Industry Summit Awards, given a bit more calibre, a bit more oomph to it as well. So it's such an awesome setting for Jamie to be able to accept that award, and we're very proud of him. He does a lot in the sector with communication, getting those issues out there and advocating for farmers around the sector. And I hear that over and over again at the events that I go to when I talk to farmers. Another award that was reintroduced, or has been introduced for the first time actually into these awards, is the Rural Woman of the Year Award. Of course, this year is the International Year of Rural Women, which is fantastic, and it ties in quite nicely. And the winner of that award was Kate Ackland, of course, who is the Chair of Beef and Lamb New Zealand. Now, she spoke about, Olivia, and I'm sure that you will understand this as well, being a female in the sector. She talked about other women paving the way for her, but I feel like she is paving the way for other women as well. Through the sector. Very inspirational person to listen to, and yeah, it was great.
1: Two very well-deserved wins, especially for Jamie. Big shout-out again, who has paved the way for this show in the past as well, and for many others, I'm sure, and God help us what the next 20 years are going to bring with him. And also to Kate, yeah, she has. She is paving a way for other women. She is just so down-to-earth, boots on, and grassroots, and it's great to see her recognised. There were some other real good awards as well. One was quite close to me, my heart, with all the people and capability stuff that I do, and that school piece, Sow the Seed, and that just really recognising the need for us to be able to support the growth of our sector.
0: Yeah, talking about paving the way, Olivia, you know, Sow the Seed, of course, they're the Horticultural Agricultural Teachers Association. They fought against the government when they said they wanted to remove those subjects from schools. And I think going to these events, field days, PINS, Young Farmer, of course, is coming up very soon. If anything, it shows those subjects are needed in school even more here in New Zealand, so that we can have more great young people coming through. And talking about young people in the sector, the winner of the Emerging Leader Award was Danielle, or Danny Hoovman, a fantastic young person within that sector, another one paving the way for others. And I think there's just so many careers available now within the sector that weren't there when I was at school, Olivia, and I'm sure they maybe weren't there when you were there either. It's just great to see these people. It's just very inspirational to see people doing great things.
1: Yeah, they're usually the ones, they're there, but they hide behind the scenes and they just get on with it and get it done.
0: Absolutely, and there was a lot of those amongst those awards, and I just want to do a special shout out to the finalists, because some of these awards, or pretty much all of them, I tell you what, watching those finalists come up, I would have struggled being a judge to pick a winner out of that. It was very hard.
1: Yeah, like a lot of those awards, the judges have the hardest decisions to make and the hardest job of them all, but some real positivity across the whole sector at the moment.
0: Yeah, so the whole sector's looking really positive. Wool in particular, obviously, in leaps and bounds. Meat is doing extremely well. Dairy's doing very well. Arable's still struggling a little bit, but hopefully we'll see things move along with that. But it's just great to see smiles about the sector, people talking positively about farming, and just generally pretty happy. As we've talked about, though, in the past, you know, tough times do happen. They help you build resilience. And I think in these positive times, it's good to look back and think about that as well, and work on those resilience strategies so that when things do go down a little bit, that you're ready for it.
1: Now, Michelle, it's been great being able to talk to a positive person like yourself. And thank you very much for having a catch up with us.
0: No worries. And we've enjoyed listening to you, Olivia. So great job filling in for Andy. And I'm sure he'll be back ready to freeze his butt off, because it's a lot colder here than it is in Samoa.
1: Yeah, we'll look forward to having him back on air on Monday, and all the best up there.
0: See ya.
1: That's Michelle Watt there in the Country Crossover for a Friday. Next up, we're going to head to catch up with Andrew Corcoran from Northern Southland Vets. Time of your life.
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0: Good afternoon and welcome to The Muster on a Friday afternoon. It's a Friday, so we're heading for the country crossover. And this week it is with Michelle Watt, who's had a busy week up in Auckland. Michelle, how's the recovery going?
1: Oh, you know, the recovery is long, Olivia. I'm not used to being let out.

0: Good afternoon and welcome back to The Muster on a Friday afternoon. And we are heading to Northern Southland to catch up with Andrew Cochran from Northern Southland Vets. Understand things are a little bit quiet at this time of day, Andrew, but what's keeping you busy at the moment?
1: Yeah, it's a nice time of year for us after what was the chaos of May with all the drying off and peat sealing. So it's a good chance to sort of refresh, a few vets sort of head away for the winter, but those of us left in the clinic, there's still a wee few things for us to be busy with. Certainly a bit of paperwork to catch up on, meeting with new clients, going through some animal health plans with people and parasite management plans. And then, the routine stuff, I guess, we've got a wee bit of deer scanning happening. Morgan in particular is reasonably busy with dentals, doing some dentals on horses.
0: Oh, it's always good to be able to get on top of all that admin. Just going back on animal health plans, because there might be a few wintry days where people want to just get the essentials done and then hide back indoors. How important is it to have an animal health plan for the farm?
1: Yeah, reasonably important. It's one of the big ones we've constantly sort of doing is with our Fonterra dairy clients. So it's now part of their terms of trade that they have an animal health plan or animal wellbeing plan, as they call it, with their vet. But regardless of that, I think there's value, whatever species you're farming, to have something that you've discussed with the vet, whether that's something you're reviewing annually or every couple of years, just to go over all of those sort of things that, I guess, are our area of expertise. You often have a reasonable understanding of it, but sometimes, and I think probably the biggest outcome from a lot of them is cost saving rather than adding cost to systems. So more often than not, I'm finding areas where I'm questioning why are we doing that? That seems like an unnecessary cost. They don't really need that at that time of year. Let's tweak that to a more appropriate time or get rid of it altogether.
0: So animal health is such a wide piece. What are some of the main things you'd find in an animal health plan?
1: The focus often is around, well, two things in particular. One would be parasite management is becoming a major, particularly obviously for young stock. And the focus has probably been, you know, in that sheep and beef space and, well, the lamb space, sheep space predominantly, but we're seeing more and more of a need for it in the cattle space, in particularly dairy young stock. I think we're going to have some real problems there in the future around drenches and how well they are working because of the way we run dairy young stock on these blocks that often only have young stock, and we see parasite burdens get particularly high and we're relying on drench only to control that, which is not sustainable. The big thing on the animal health plans probably is just around vaccines and minerals. And so we're so deficient in selenium, making a good plan around how we're going to supplement that. Copper in cattle, iodine in sheep. Yeah, the vaccine-wise, the vaccines is an interesting one. Obviously, we've got a range of diseases that we can protect from, but ultimately it's just an insurance policy. So it's sort of coming down to assessing the risk and deciding on where's the farmer's attitude to that risk? Do we need to be looking at protecting it? Can we do other things on farm as far as biosecurity goes to reduce the need for vaccination? Or is vaccination appropriate?
0: There's always lots of development when it comes to vaccines and that, and you guys are going to know what's the latest research in that. So them having that conversation with you as their vet and being able to look over that plan, as you say, could save some money down the track.
1: 100%. And so it might be saving the money because actually, well, that vaccination isn't really appropriate for you guys. We don't need to be doing that. I think there's other things we can do to reduce the risk for you, or save the money because the risk is so high, we should vaccinate because the costs of getting caught out are going to be massive. And so it's really sort of, there's some intricate details there and it's quite different farm to farm. So I think going over that and assessing the individual farm's risks, their appetite for that risk and coming up with a plan is worthwhile.
0: Oh, it's something people can consider this winter. And I hear you've already had some calves on the ground.
1: Just when we thought things were quiet and we were cruising into winter, Monday night and Tuesday night, the on-call vet had calvings. Monday night was one for me. So that was an hour and a half in the frost, in the dark, in the paddock, in the mud. We got the job done. The heifer got up at the end and walked away, so that was a good result. And then Tuesday night we had a repeat. So they're still obviously a bit early for that sort of thing. They were slipping, but heifers being heifers, they got themselves into trouble and needed assistance. So I think both results have ended up positively. But yeah, it seemed a little bit early. We don't really expect that until middle of July, not middle of June. So but there you go.
0: Yeah, you don't want to be getting up all of winter and then all of calving as well.
1: It was a real panic digging into the back of the truck to find where the calving gear was. Do I have what I need? But we got there.
0: And you wanted to give some awareness as we talk about, yeah, most of those animals still on crop and that. A few issues that could arise if on crop and just being aware of those.
1: Yeah, so this is the time of year as well that we always get called out, and I think we've had a few this week with deaths on crop. And that's a problem that sort of never goes away, despite our best intentions and the best laid plans. But we had a situation this week with a few heifers suddenly dead. We always see a few sick cows here and there. I had some R1 bull calves 2 weeks ago, sick, and I think we lost a couple on fodder beet. So you've got your classic acidosis is probably one of the more common reasons we get called out or get phone calls regarding problems on crop. But obviously the other ones are bloat, which I think we saw this week. Nitrate poisoning is another one. The common theme with all of these is really just being conscious of making sure that we transition animals well and that we continue to be conscious of the fact that they're sort of off, they can be on a knife edge. And if we do something as simple as moving them early in the morning while they're hungry before the crop is thawed out, if it's a frost, we can see problems arise. So one of the main points there I wanted to remind people was on those really frosty mornings, it's not a silly idea to delay the shift onto the new break and maybe fill them up on baleage or silage first to make sure that they're not going on hungry. And just being really aware of some of those problems that can arise, keeping an eye on stock. The first signs can often just be a couple of slow ones going on to the new break, and just being conscious of something as subtle as that might alert you to a wider problem across the animals and the management of those animals.
0: Plenty to unpack there. Thank you very much, Andrew, for those thoughts to be able to ponder over these wintry days. And if anyone wants to get in touch with you, they can give the clinic a call.
1: Yeah, there's certainly someone in the office at this time of year, and we do a fair bit of time getting back to clients if we are out, but 03202 5636 if anyone wants to have a discussion in Riversdale, and in Mossburn 03248 6053.
0: Awesome. Thank you very much. That's Andrew Cochrane there out of Northern Southland Vets in our animal health segment for a Friday. Next up, we're going to have a catch up with a bit of a legend, Sir Richard Hayes, on his life with aviation and search and rescue here on the Muster on Hokanui.
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8: Good afternoon and welcome back to The Muster on Hokanui. And for a Friday afternoon, we are heading to catch up with Sir Richard Hayes. He is a legend in the aviation world, New Zealand helicopter pilot with over 30,000 flying hours and is among New Zealand's most experienced pilots. He was the founder of Southern Lakes Helicopters, which is now owned and operated by his son, Mike. So great succession there. Grew up in South Otago and has spent most of his adult life in Tiana. And I thought it was just a great chance to be able to catch up with Richard and talk about some of his background in the aviation world and also some of the work he does in search and rescue. Good afternoon, Richard. Thank you very much for joining me this afternoon. Let's start with what hooked you into aviation and how it's led you into flying in places like you have in Fiordland for so many years.
9: Good afternoon, Olivia. Thank you for giving us the chance to talk to you this afternoon. We go back 50 years ago, or even more than that. My first anything to do with aircraft was fortunate enough to meet a pilot that was working on ag work in the local area down in Otago, South Otago, and got to know him and ended up as loader driving for him for a year, and in turn from there started to learn to fly. Was his encouragement and saw a suggestion and encouragement to go and start training. Little did I know where it was going to take me at the end of the day, 50 years on, but that's how it sort of started and obtained my commercial pilot's license, helicopter and fixed wing back in 1973, and started in Fiordland 1975 with Sir Tim Wallace as a venison recovery pilot in the lower half of Fiordland National Park, which in turn led to into the live capture industry 5 years on from there, and have been in the Fiordland region for that period of time, right through to present day.
8: You spent some serious time in the deer recovery. What were some of the biggest challenges of that job?
9: We were on deer recovery right through, even today, it's still happening today, 50 years on. It's amazing that to think, if you thought back in the late 70s, that you would still be actively involved with animal control, animal recovery in 2026, because there is still a lot of number of deer in the regions right throughout the country, to be quite honest. But the challenges were, of course, everything to do in our aviation game has evolved around the weather, to what you can do and what you can't do. So it was always in the deer recovery, when the weather was bad, you didn't go anywhere because the animals weren't about anyway. So it was pretty much controlled in that sense that you didn't you didn't have to go out and work in adverse weather conditions, not like you actually did in latter years, and when the movement, your focus moved away from deer recovery into the search and rescue, etc. So, the challenges were the weather and just the nature of the job itself.
8: And over the years, that deer recovery would have also taken you into some amazing country, and you'll have met some amazing people along the way.
9: Yes, we did. We did. At, we've worked everywhere from the bottom of Stewart Island to up towards the glaciers north of Haast. So on animal control there, or recovery as it is called. And also primarily the life capture always took place in Fiordland itself, and that's all sort of where we started it out. And we moved out from carcass recovery, and then we started catching them live to meet the demand from the farming community that wanted to get into deer farming in the early 80s. And the middle, right through from the 80s, it was a pretty full-on job, especially when we moved into live capture, and we used various methods and how to do it, right from the early days of bulldogging right through to the development of the net guns that the shooter could fire from his position in the seat with the door off. And also we had net guns mounted on the skid that could fire forward, that the pilot could use, and which just made become very effective on our methods of how we caught them.
8: Such a fascinating era, and I could talk about it all day, but I also know that you have been really involved in search and rescue feats as well. You've participated in numerous emergency flights from Fove Strait to Antarctica, right through to the Auckland Islands. What is goes through your mind when that call comes through for a search and rescue, and what stands out about that particular part of the job?
9: One of the first things that goes into your mind as soon as you're tasked either by RCC or the police or the air desk is, where is it, what is it, and the most important thing is the weather. The weather governs what you can do, the aircraft performance can handle. The conditions do get a wee bit interesting as far as what it throws at you with wind and cloud, etc. So the biggest and probably paramount one would be the weather, but also is the task over and above your ability, your experience, and what you can actually do on the day. There's so many variables in it that you take all these boxes off in your head as soon as you're finished with a phone conversation, then contact your crew and also discuss it again. Is this a job we can do with? Safety is always paramount, Olivia. So, this is a job we can do, and all come home safe. So, very very important. There is challenges. There always is challenges in the aviation game. You can be delivered a curveball when you don't expect it, but. Yes, planning, weather, crew. It's not a one-man band. It's just not the guy in charge of the controls. It's your whole team, right from your ground crew right through to your winch operator and your winchman that goes down on the wire, or sometimes we're using a long line, whereas we long line rescue crew in underneath the helicopter up to 150 feet. We're still talking feet in this game today, and it's a long line them in. So it's planning all the way through. But the biggest factor is the weather, performance of the aircraft, what the weather dishes at you, and your performance yourself.
8: Yeah, the weather, just like farming, it plays a big role for you guys. For our rural listeners here in Southland, why is it important to support the rescue helicopter and the efforts that you guys are doing from your point of view?
9: Yes, that's a great question. We need the support of the rural sector because of large area it encompasses, the remoteness of it, and the various amounts of activities that it take place in the rural side of it, and also further afield into there. To be able to, when the balloon goes up and someone needs help, there's been an accident, there's trauma there, to be able to bring help to them in the most timely manner, meaning the fastest way to get there is helicopters. If the conditions are suitable, which they are most of the time, that we can be in the air with inside 15 to 20 minutes and on the way. And there's not really anywhere from the bases throughout the lower half of the South Island here, whether it be Tiarnell, Dunedin or Queenstown, that we can't be to the furthest reaches of that area in under an hour, and that sort of even right to the bottom of Stewart Island. But normally we can be on scene with inside half an hour after being dispatched.
8: Which is amazing in itself, and we thank you for all the work you've done. You have had an absolute amazing career in the aviation, and we thank you also for all the work you've done, being able to help pioneer some of those technologies, and also to help out with some of the deer recovery in those earlier years, which is still going today, as you said. If you look back, what's been the most enjoyable part of being a helicopter pilot?
9: Probably we're fortunate where we work here in the south. Fiordland's a magnificent place. It's probably not for the for the faint-hearted, I guess, is the way of putting it. But it is a marvellous place, and I've had the privilege of working there in it now for 50 plus years, and it still has the attraction. It still drags you in. And we fly a lot of charter boat people also, and sometimes they're first timers, and you ask them, will you be back? And they said, we just can't wait, because it is like a big magnet. So we have had very, very pleasurable times working in the area in Fiordland. Also, more so probably a little bit more remote, but more of an attraction too, in some way, if I can put it that, is the sub-Antarctic islands, where major logistical planning has to go into there to be able to reach out on the SAR side of it to fly to the Auckland Islands. But Fiordland in itself, like we've worked Antarctica as well for several seasons. Beautiful as it is, Fiordland is there, or probably at the top of the list.
8: Well, Sir Richard Hayes, thank you very much for your time this afternoon and giving the listeners a little bit of a snapshot of the world of aviation, and we wish you all the best for the journey ahead.
9: Thank you very much. Great talking to you.
8: That's the legendary Sir Richard Hayes from Tiarnell, aviation pilot and search and rescue operator. Next up, we're going to head to catch up with Phil Duncan from Weather Watch and see what the weather has in store for the next week.
10: Ever thought that it might be time to think different? 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No waiting for shearing, no worrying about rain, no stressing about wool length. So instead of chasing lice around the outside, hit them from the inside. 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
6: The Muster with Andy Muir, thanks to Peters Genetics. 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

It's Friday, so guess what time it is? It is time to go and have a catch up with our weather guru from Weather Watch, Phil Duncan.

0: Good afternoon, Phil. What should we be ordered to know?
1: Well, ought to know that you got high pressure coming back into the forecast. So, we've had this stormy low up around the upper North Island, and that has been driving in these gale force winds in Wellington and some heavy snow on the mountains further north of you. But overall, the lower part of the South Island has been in the drier, kind of calmer side of the setup. Now, you will get a frost tonight, down to at least -2 tonight. So should have a big, heavy frost going into tomorrow in a number of places, unless the wind or the cloud picks up anywhere. But I think the cloud will be picking up a little bit overnight, but generally the forecast is seeing lower overnight temperatures coming up. So I think we're going to have a bit more frosty weather in the forecast than we've been having over perhaps the last couple of weeks.
0: Yeah, definitely the temperatures have changed since we talked to you last Friday, and I was expecting a frost this morning, but it seems that a bit of wind came up overnight and disappeared that. But we've had those showers and some of those lovely nor'westers and that coming through, some southerlies, bit of everything in this last week. But yeah, you're saying a bit of a calmer week ahead.
1: Yeah, we've got high pressure coming out of Australia, and in fact, while this low is still up around the upper North Island today and going into the weekend as well, the North Island has got unsettled weather. The top of the South Island is a little bit unsettled, but if you're in Southland or Otago or Fiordland, one of the more settled parts of the country, because that is where the high pressure from Tasmania is moving on in. It's not going to be perfect. We've still got maybe the chance of a shower on Sunday, and a little bit of cloud coming through over the weekend and into the start of next week. But the winds are light. We don't really see any gusty winds coming up over the next week. And the temperatures are down. The maximum today of around 7. Over the next week, the maximums are around 9 to 11 degrees. And the overnight lows are between -2 and +4. Or maybe +6 going in a week from now. So definitely a lot of the overnight lows around that -1, -0 mark. So I think we'll be seeing more frost. And there might also be pockets of fog around as well. So it's a little bit of everything, but nothing too dramatic.
0: That wind is probably the worst to work in. So if we could get rid of that wind and that bone chill, then most other things after a frost, it's pretty pleasant.
1: Yeah, I think you've got a light breeze really coming through this weekend, but it's not much, and it dies down going into the start of next week. It doesn't really pick up again until later next week. So I think light winds for the most part. Sunday is probably the breeziest day of the next several days. And what I'm seeing here at the moment is the wind averaging around 8 or 9 kilometres an hour. So that's not very strong, but it's noticeable. If you're outside in the cold, even a slight breeze of just a few kilometres an hour can reduce the wind chill. And so when you look at the wind chill forecast we've got for Gore, definitely some low temperatures there, -4 overnight tonight is wind chill, not air temperature. And then during the day, like on Saturday afternoon, it'll sort of feel like 8 degrees, 9 degrees, 7 degrees, those sorts of temperatures. So not bitterly cold, but not very pleasant either if you're working outdoors for the day.
0: Yeah, probably a nice wind though to dry up some of that land that has been a bit sodden over the last few days, and then those frosts will help draw some of that moisture out as well.
1: Yeah, that's right. So the high pressure system that's coming in from Australia properly arrives on Monday for the lower South Island. It moves up the South Island a little bit going into Tuesday. But it's not really moving away very quickly. It's going to park itself between basically Christchurch and the Chatham Islands is where it'll be parked when we talk again next week. And so that placement, actually by the end of next week, should start to bring in a northwesterly wind, which might even be subtropical. So it's not really showing up too much in the weather data just yet, but I think in the next day or two it might start to, and that'll be ahead of the next cold front coming in maybe another 8, 9, 10 days from now.
0: Need those cold fronts in this month before those calves and lambs drop to the ground. But all in all, sounds pretty positive there. Andy, we'll catch up with you again next week. But been great to catch up with you, and have a great weekend.
1: Yeah, lovely talking to you. Have a great weekend yourself.
0: Cool. That's Phil Duncan there out of WeatherWatch, and a good forecast into the next week. Get some of those jobs done. Next up, we're heading to our final interview for the week. Alan McCleary from Sharewell, New Zealand.
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6: Good afternoon and welcome back to the Muster on a Friday afternoon. My final interview for the last 10 days, and I have left, well, you might say, the best for last. We are getting to catch up with Alan McCleary from Sharewell, New Zealand. Alan, things are a wee bit quieter at the moment, but you'll be keeping busy getting some farm work done.
7: Yeah, and how are you, Olivia? You good?
6: Yeah, not too bad. I've survived the last 2 weeks, and hopefully the Hokanui's still got some listeners.
7: Yeah, and you left me to last. I don't know. Yeah, that's probably a good thing, really, you know, go out on a... No, you meant to go out on a high.
6: Oh, we are going out on a high. Come on, build yourself up.
7: No, not much happening this month. It's always sort of our... It's that quiet period, and I took a couple of weeks off, and I've been sort of on the farm tidying a few things up, But yeah, the weather's been good. We've caught up in a lot of jobs. The winter's been a long time coming, isn't it?
6: It has, but it's always good to be able to have that reset and that little bit of a break, because it won't be long to lambing and calving's here, and you'll be flat out again, and people will be starting to set up their lambing and calf rearing, and you'll have to help them out there.
7: We are. Yeah, we have. That leads me on to we've got the AbLib, the heat wave again. It was really popular last year, so we're having the sale again. So if you're wanting one of them, we're knocking $100 off again, and they are really popular. They're really basic. You can do lambs and calves on it, or both at the same time. They're quite a versatile unit, nice and simple. So so if you want one of them, better have a look into them.
6: So what's different with these systems compared to what else is out there?
7: Well, the Heatwave, our one, it's really simple. All it is is you mix up your milk powder and the animal sucks it through warm water and it comes out warm. So there's not many moving parts or anything that can go wrong with it, really. So, and the price, like, we're at that just under $1,400. There's nothing can touch us price-wise. And it's a two-line feeder, so you can have two different mixes of older lambs or younger lamb mix, or a few calves on one side and a few lambs on the other. So they're a real versatile unit.
6: It'll be just over a year now that you guys have been in the cattle tags.
7: Yeah, and they're going really well. So once again, Ray's pumping them out for us. It's been quite busy this month. He's had some pretty big orders. That's keeping us ticking over until the sheep start again. So we have a one-piece tag and the two-piece tags. So good colour range. Fantastic applicator to put them in with. I actually put 1,000 in the other day by myself, and yeah, they were probably one of the better applicators I've ever used.
6: You actually got in the yards and did some work?
7: Yeah, I do a wee bit every now and again, you know, put my wee pink gum boots on and my rubber gloves so I don't get my hands dirty.
6: the image there is, yeah, we've all got it. And what are you most looking forward to for the season coming up?
7: The highlight of the whole job is actually just getting out and about and having a yarn to the farmers and just seeing all the great country we've got, like doing the whole South Island. It is great. You know, you get away around Blenheim and country like that and up into the high country. It's just meeting everybody and having a good yarn and a catch-up.
6: Oh, you'll feel like a little caged-in little rat at the moment then, and you're not getting out and about.
7: I'll have to put my nose to the grindstone. I've bought some beef cows, so I was actually looking for a wee bit of a wee bit of sponsorship or something, somebody we might want to up the, help me out.
6: You and every other farmer, mate. No, well, it sounds like you've got plenty to keep you busy, so thank you very much for having a yarn with us.
7: I suppose Andy will be packing his sarong, getting his shorts back on, will he?
6: Yeah, I think he is. Yeah, he'll be getting, probably wanting his thermals by the time he gets back here if he arrives back with shorts. But hopefully, yeah, he's had a great break over in Samoa and he'll be back to enlighten us with all the learnings from the tropics next week.
7: Fantastic. Oh, well, you've done a great job while he's been away anyway.
6: All right, thank you very much, Alan. That's Alan McCleary there from Sharewell, New Zealand.
8: Laugh out loud with Ag Proud, because life on the land can be a laughing matter. 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
6: And I invented a new drink, prune juice and tequila. I call it Shits and Giggles. And just like that, it brings us to the end of another show. Another week here on The Muster, proudly brought to you by Peters Genetics. It has been an absolute privilege bringing the show to you over the last 10 days. And I thank you very much for listening. And hopefully there is still a few of you out there listening. Andy will be back on Monday, so you will have that familiar voice back on air. I hope you all have an enjoyable weekend. Enjoy some sunshine, get out on those footy fields, go the Southern Steel tomorrow night. We will catch up with yous along the traps, I'm sure, somewhere. Thank you and good afternoon.
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21: In this update, almost 200 people have been confirmed dead and more than 1,500 injured after yesterday's major earthquakes in Venezuela. Spain, France, and Germany are sending crews and planes to help find survivors. The US, China and Iran are also offering to help. Local journalist Rosalie Hernandez has told Sky News workers are struggling to get enough resources, but people are doing what they can.
0: There's a lot of people bringing water and trying to contain the situation. I think there's a lot of help.
21: WorkSafe has completed its investigation into the Christchurch daycare where children suffered burns from a chemical mistaken for detergent on a slip and slide. Seven people were hospitalised after the incident at Woolston Kindercare in December. The watchdog has ruled no further enforcement action is needed, given the company made changes to the way hazardous chemicals were managed and stored and extended the improvements to its sites across the country. It says the incident was the result of human error by a worker at the centre rather than deliberate or reckless conduct. The Tenancy Tribunal has ruled an Auckland couple can keep their puppy at their rental despite their landlord saying it's not allowed. Under rules introduced last year, tenants can request to keep a pet. Landlords can't run reasonably, withhold consent. Kate Rickard has more.
2: Open Justice reports the couple adopted the Staffy Cross, pipped to grow to about 25 kilograms without permission, arguing the SPCA had assessed the property as suitable. The landlord argues the two-story townhouse isn't suitable for a dog that size. The tribunals ruled it can stay, but laid out conditions, including immediately paying a pet bond.
21: And easing worries about fuel prices could spell good news for inflation, interest rates and the broader economy. Westpac economists have today released rosier projections on all three counts. And that's your update.
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20: The Country with Jamie Mackay, home of the best rural information. 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Hokanui Sport.
21: Two sport and three more teams have secured their spots in the round of 32 at the Football World Cup. The Netherlands have eased past Tunisia 3-1 in New Jersey. The other final Group F fixture was a dogged affair in Dallas. Japan and Sweden also advancing to the knockout stages via a 1-1 draw. The three Group F sides join three from Group E and go through this morning: Germany, Cote d'Ivoire and Ecuador. Silver Ferns World Cup winner Gina Crampton has announced her retirement. The 34-year-old mid-quarter made her test debut in 2016, went on to earn 70 caps, captaining the Ferns at the 2022 Commonwealth Games in Birmingham. Crampton won back-to-back ANZ Premiership titles with the Southern Steel in 2017 and 2018. That's sport. I'm Wendy Petrie.
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23: Weather Watch 24/7 at the Marine Forecast. For sea area FOVO, westerly 15 knots with a southwest swell of 3 metres easing. Outlook for tomorrow, a variable 10 knots becoming westerly 20 knots east of Slope Point to Shelter Point early, and then northwest 15 knots everywhere later in the day. Met Service forecast for Southland for the rest of today, cloudy periods with the odd shower this evening, light winds, and tonight's low 2 degrees. Tomorrow partly cloudy with a few showers, light winds, and a high of 12. And Sunday, a few showers, clearing in the evening with light winds. Sunday's forecast high is 12.
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I reckon I could have written that last bit of that song. There'd be a lot of M's down on the paper. You go, then the last bit's going to be. Just M's. You just write lots of M's. Olivia Dean, of course. Evermore in there too. Got us up and running this afternoon. My name is Peter Mac. How are you? Lovely to meet you. Oh, you've been around for a while. I thought I recognised you. Stick around this afternoon. Lots of good music as we wrap up the week because we love Fridays around here. And let's see what sort of a weekend it is going to be when we come back. And look at weather in just a couple of moments.

0: Gwen Stefani from No Doubt and Don't Speak, Peter Mac this afternoon. I actually had to have a look. I thought, gosh, you know, because I'm losing a lot of the people who provided the soundtrack of my life, actually my early life at the moment. We've lost Walter Parizada from the Horn Section from Chicago, Clive Davis, who discovered and made stars out of many big acts like Whitney Houston, Hall & Oates, all those sorts of people. They've gone on the same week. Just lost David Clayton Thomas. Who's he, you say? He was the man with the big voice behind Blood, Sweat and Tears, Spinning Wheel and all that stuff. They're all going. They're all leaving us. And I thought, Gwen, don't leave me. You must be getting on there. What are you, 78? So I had a look. No, she's 56. So we're safe with Gwen for a while. Thank God. Thank goodness, I thought to myself. So some passing cloud today for Southland and a fine day with a top of 8. It's 6 at the moment, feeling like 4 down to 0 overnight. Tomorrow, a bit of a frosty start tomorrow morning, actually, for us here in Gore. Otherwise, cloudy bits with the chance of a morning shower or two. Possibly into the afternoon, 10 is tomorrow's top. Gee, double figures. Down to 2 overnight into Sunday, with a few showers on Sunday, light winds 11, Monday partly cloudy, light winds 9, it's going to be fine, into Tuesday still fine, partly cloudy, light winds 8, similar looking day for the 1st of July on Wednesday, and 10 the high, and then for Thursday, I beg your pardon, partly cloudy with light winds at a top of 11.
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9: Warriors fans have been rusted on. 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Some years just making the top 8 is a joy.
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11: As she

0: American Girls, Harry Styles, Peter Mac. I tell you what, the old North Island's the one that seems to be getting the pummeling these days, isn't it? Every time there's some sort of a crisis these days, it seems to be the North Island. Remember the whole business at Mount Maunganui with the big slip there and everything and the bad weather, and we're up north and on the east coast, and now we've had more problems. There's been a lot of bad weather in Wellington, it seems, in recent living memory. Cook Strait's got gale force winds, ferries have been cancelled, flights have been cancelled, roofs have lifted as gale force winds have hit Taranaki and Wellington. The North Island seems to be really, really copping it. The fire crews, the fence crews are very, very busy up there. And those gusts of wind around Wellington, up to 130 kilometres per hour is what they're saying is possible through the afternoon. So, crikey diner, it's going off up there, isn't it?
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0: Across Southland, this is Hokanui. Peter Mac, it's Friday. Couple of hours, we'll declare the weekend open. We're off and running. We're off to the races, as they say. Of course, West Otago, it's where it's all happening at the moment. They've got their big show, Jesus Christ Superstar, which is going to be an absolute must-see. Third Eye Blind, 660 to Power and Drax Project when we come back after three.
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9: In this update, an Auckland driver who allegedly rammed into a patrol car in an early morning police chase is now bound for court. Officers spotted a Mazda XLR travelling along Victoria Street West at about 1:30 with no lights on. Gloria O'Neill has more.
10: The car was followed onto the motorway heading west to Lincoln Road, where police say the driver reversed into the front of the patrol car and took off back towards the city. It was spiked at Drury and a 21-year-old man was arrested. He'll appear in Auckland District Court today, charged with failing to stop, reckless driving and failing to comply with prohibition.
9: The grass is no longer greener on the other side of the Tasman. Stats NZ data shows the number of Kiwis moving home from Australia rose 7.1% in the year to April, while the number of Kiwis leaving dropped 4.7%. Official Australian stats suggest the brain drain has been easing since reaching a peak in the year to March last year. ASB senior economist Mark Smith says global uncertainty may prompt more Kiwis to stay home.
11: It's going to really hinge on how well the New Zealand economy looks relative to the offshore. And New Zealand remains a safe haven destination for a lot of people to work and live.
9: Most New Zealanders oppose the government's AI plans for the public service. In May, Finance Minister Nicola Willis announced plans to cut about 9,000 public service jobs and expand the use of artificial intelligence across government to save money. A poll commissioned by the Public Service Association finds just over half of respondents reject the proposal. PSA spokesperson Duane Leo says the government has no evidence it'll work.
12: Sacking 9,000 workers and hoping that AI will fill the gaps is not a strategy. It's a gamble with services New Zealanders depend on, and the public know it.
9: And the royals are moving towards greater transparency, with King Charles becoming the first British monarch to disclose his personal tax bill. The King voluntarily paid the equivalent of $70 million New Zealand dollars in tax since becoming monarch, making him one of the country's top 100 taxpayers. That's news.
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9: To sport, and yet another capped All Black has ended his time with the Crusaders. One test, loose forward, Cullen Grace is departing to join a Welsh club, Scarlets, joining David Havili, Sifu Reese, Braden Ennor and Dallas McLeod in leaving the Super Rugby side. Grace will remain in New Zealand for one last NPC campaign with Canterbury before heading to Wales. Scoring rates aren't the Black Caps' focus as they forge a healthy first innings total in the third cricket test against England. New Zealand will head into day two on 361 for four, having scored a more than 4 runs and over on a flat Trent Bridge pitch. And a further 6 teams have secured their spot in the knockout stages at the Football World Cup. The Netherlands, Japan and Sweden are through from Group F, as are Group E trio, Germany, Côte d'Ivoire and Ecuador. And that's sport.
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14: Weather watch 24/7 at the Marine Forecast. For sea area FOVO, westerly 15 knots with a southwest swell of 3 metres easing. Outlook for tomorrow, a variable 10 knots becoming westerly 20 knots east of Slope Point to Shelter Point early, and then northwest 15 knots everywhere later in the day. Met Service forecast for Southland for the rest of today, cloudy periods with the odd shower this evening, light winds, and tonight's low 2 degrees. Tomorrow partly cloudy with a few showers, light winds, and a high of 12. And Sunday, a few showers, clearing in the evening with light winds. Sunday's forecast high is 12.
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0: till the lights go out.
1: 660, the band that lived at 660 Castle Street and then bought the flat that they used to rent and use it for the greater musical good. This is Te Pau across Southland. It's Hokanui. It was the

0: Driven Pitbull, DJ got us falling in love. It's on tonight if you feel like a bit of a date night. Tonight, opening night of the West Otago Theatrical Society's Jesus Christ Superstar, reimagined. Great tech, great lighting, great sound, great performances. There's around about 18 tickets left tonight and for tomorrow, and even fewer left for the matinee on Sunday. Okay, and then it has a wee break and is back next Wednesday, Thursday, Friday, Saturday, and closes on Saturday, July 4. So get along, get into it. The best, get your tickets from a reputable vendor. 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The ticket prices are very reasonable. They're in the 40s. I think they're 40 to 45 bucks plus booking fee. So that's pretty reasonable for a decent quality live show. Break a leg, gang.
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0: Taylor Swift and Opalite, Peter Mac, Foo Fighters, Miley Cyrus and The Climb in there too. We saw winter arrive in the last couple of days, and gee, around the South Island there's been snow, which has been good news for our ski fields. It's enabled them, you know, the temperatures have dropped, and it's enabling them to get the snow that they can manufacture, plus the bit that falls, to hang around a bit. In fact, Cardrona got its act sort of going today, and this weekend also up in mid-Canterbury. Mount Hutt's getting a bit of a look in there as well. And of course, up in Cook Strait, around Wellington, the weather's been vile. There's been ferry cancellations, there's been flight cancellations, and it's been altogether quite ugly. So yeah, if you're in any doubt whether winter has arrived, I think those factors just previously mentioned kind of would suggest that.
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0: Across Southland, it's Hokanui Peter Mac tonight, and we have news and sport along shortly. An hour to go, we'll declare this weekend officially open. Now let's look at the weekend weather for tomorrow after five, see whether that's going to offer up any potential to get out and do stuff. We're back musically next hour with One Direction, Tina Turner and Matchbox 20 at Southland's Hokanui.
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4: In this update, former Attorney General Chris Finlayson says the Waitangi Tribunal is well within its rights to order urgent hearings as spending on lawyers is questioned. The Tribunal has ordered 10 urgent inquiries into government policy since the Coalition came to power, costing the government $4.48 million in legal fees. Justice Minister Paul Goldsmith says it's an indication the Tribunal likes to order urgent hearings, but Finlayson disagrees.
5: The criteria for granting urgency are fairly stringent. I've not discerned anything which would indicate they're trigger-happy.
4: The Transport Minister says the government's taking steps to reduce red tape and improve fuel management in the transport sector. Chris Bishop has announced permit requirements for some heavy vehicles will be removed from early August. He says they're practical, not flashy, but importantly, they're permanent.
6: Removing H plates to reduce compliance costs and enforcement confusion, removing the accelerated licensing process and standardising speed limits for tractors and special type vehicles to 40 kilometres.
4: Class 1 licence holders will be able to drive slightly heavier electric vehicles and Class 2 licence holders will be able to operate heavier electric buses. New Zealand's economic outlook remains cautiously optimistic despite global uncertainty. That's according to the latest Business NZ planning forecast, which notes Treasury expects inflation to fall back strongly over the next 18 months. Chief Economist John Pask says that relies heavily on international conditions continuing to improve. He says the parts of the economy which were going well before the Middle East crisis should pick back up.
7: We had, you know, reasonably strong growth in terms of manufacturing, tourism, agricultural sector doing well.
4: National and New Zealand First are once again butting heads over the India trade deal. Winston Peters claims stricter immigration settings specifically for Indian migrants have been set back up behind India's back. He says officials have been keeping it under wraps out of fear of legal challenges. But Todd McLay says both sides know what they signed on to and Peters needs to move on. That's news.
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4: To sport, and the heavy rain and high winds lashing the lower North Island have forced the postponement of tonight's National Basketball League game between the Wellington Saints and Nelson Giants in the capital. The fixture has been rescheduled for tomorrow afternoon, with the NBL saying travel disruptions have affected the Giants' ability to drive in Wellington safely. The All Whites are buoyant heading into their defining group stage match at the Football World Cup, despite it shaping up as their toughest encounter. New Zealand takes on Belgium in Vancouver tomorrow, fully aware only a win can book their passage through to the round of 32. Midfielder Ryan Thomas says knowing it's a do-or-die match makes preparation simple. And one test All Blacks loose forward Cullen Grace is departing the Crusaders to join Welsh club the Scarlets. That's sport.
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9: Weather watch 24/7 at the marine forecast for sea area Fovo, westerly 15 knots with a southwest swell of 3 metres easing. Outlook for tomorrow, a variable 10 knots becoming westerly 20 knots east of Slope Point to Shelter Point early and then northwest 15 knots everywhere later in the day. Met Service forecast for Southland for the rest of today, cloudy periods with the odd shower this evening, light winds and tonight's low 2 degrees. Tomorrow partly cloudy with a few showers, light winds and a high of 12. And Sunday, a few showers clearing in the evening with light winds. Sunday's forecast high is 12.
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Tina Turner, private dancer, Peter Mac. How are we doing this afternoon? One Direction, we're in there too, and Story of My Life as we storm into the weekend. It's pretty much the end of June. July's on the way. Half the year is

0: Dance the Night, Dua Lipa, Peter Mac this afternoon. How are we doing? We have lost another one who's disappeared.
1: What goes up must come down.
0: The man behind this voice.
1: Spinning wheel, got to go round.
0: David Clayton Thomas.
1: Talking about your troubles, it's a crying sin. Pony, let the spinning wheel spin.
0: He was the featured vocalist with Blood, Sweat and Tears during their really, really successful years. He actually was born in the UK, moved to Toronto, was homeless by the age of 14, got into trouble with the law, spent a lot of time in prison, learned to play the guitar in prison and sang a bit, got out of the clink, teamed up with some other musicians, and he got into Blood, Sweat and Tears and wrote for them and performed with them and won Grammys, and they sold a lot of albums.
1: Would you mind a reflecting sign? Just let it shine.
0: I had the great pleasure of meeting him once in Dunedin, actually. Roger Fox of the Roger Fox Big Band brought David Clayton Thomas to New Zealand for a show which I helped him organise at the Regent Theatre in Dunedin, and met the great man himself. What a voice. Wow. Incredible. And those horns. Loved it.

0: There we go. Interestingly, it was the first live outdoor concert I ever attended in my youth. My mum and dad went to watch Come Dancing, or whatever the hell the thing was called, being recorded in the Christchurch Town Hall. Dropped my brother and I out to QE2 Park, and we watched Blood, Sweat and Tears in concert out there. Must have been about 1972, something like that. Incredible. Yeah, David Clayton Thomas, in his 80s, about 84 years of age, died peacefully in his sleep. Over the last 24 hours.
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0: CeeLo Green and Forget You, Eagles, Shaboozy, Jelly Roll, they're all in there, Pearl Jam and that set as well. Big shake-up coming for the way local bodies operate in this country. Even more than that, just the very being of local bodies is kind of have a big shake-up. This is huge. And basically, boundaries are being redrawn. Councils have to decide what other councils they'd like to go in with, because it's all about reducing the structure, I suppose, of local body politics. And it's got huge implications, because you don't want to get involved with some, perhaps some neighbouring council in one direction that will leave you a bit vulnerable or a bit left out or a bit unincluded. There's so much we don't know about how this might play out, though. But the best thing we can do is arm ourselves with all the information we can. And the Gore District Council website would be, I think, the best place for me to point you over the weekend if you've got some time to look at the options available. Leanne Rhymes, Teddy Swims, Billy Ocean, when we come back.
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0: Across south from this is Hokanui. Peter Mack, let's declare that weekend open right now and let's leap right into it and let's find out whether tomorrow is going to be any good for doing anything when we check out weather. Up the news and sport next at 5.
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10: In this update, the race to find survivors in the rubble continues in Venezuela after yesterday's twin earthquakes. Magnitude 7.2 and 7.5 quakes shook the capital, Caracas, less than a minute apart, causing widespread damage. 235 have been killed and thousands are injured or missing. International Federation of Red Cross America's director Lloyd Pass told the BBC search and rescue operations have been tough.
11: These communities are so responsive and resilient and ready to help. So everyone's just literally picking up bricks and trying to help authorities clear the way.
10: A former attorney general says government spending on lawyers is necessary as Crown Law spending comes under the spotlight. One News reports the agency spent $4.48 million defending government policies in the Waitangi Tribunal and the courts since the coalition came to power. The spend covered hearings on the Treaty Principles Bill and the disestablishment of the Māori Health Authority. Chris Finlayson says the tribunal has rightly looked at the policies and the Crown has defended them.
12: Governments have to defend cases as they arise all the time, not just in the tribunal but in High Court and so on. So it's just a cost of doing business and that's the way it is.
10: Labour says a bill making English an official language of New Zealand is a waste of time. A select committee report has been made public on the bill that would add it to the list alongside New Zealand Sign Language and Te Reo Māori. Here's senior political reporter Azaria Howell.
13: It makes good on a coalition promise between National and New Zealand First. The Justice Committee recommends the bill pass, but Labour offered an alternative view, saying it risks complicating a straightforward situation and could stoke division. The Greens say it's a petty issue because English is already a de facto language.
10: Winston Peters' latest criticism of the India trade deal could be a sign of what's to come. The New Zealand First leader accused National of covertly introducing a stricter criteria for Indian migrants after previously saying the immigration settings were too generous. But Trade Minister Todd McClay rejects the claims. Senior political correspondent Barry Soper says it's blatant politicking. And that's news.
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10: To Sport, Mystics coach Tia Winikere admits the reality of no confirmed plan for professional netball in New Zealand next year is an issue hanging over tomorrow night's ANZ Premiership final. The Auckland side are hosting the Southern Steel in the 2026 decider, a win making her the competition joint's most successful coach. While lifting the trophy is Winikere's first priority, she's concerned the next crop of Silver Ferns will be cut off without a professional pathway secured beyond tomorrow night. And the Socceroos have secured a spot in the Football World Cup round of 32 after a nil-all draw with Paraguay in San Francisco. The USA have topped Group D despite a 3-2 loss to Turkey in Los Angeles. That's sport. I'm Wendy Petrie.
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15: Weather watch 24/7 at the marine forecast for sea area Fovo, westerly 15 knots with a southwest swell of 3 metres easing. Outlook for tomorrow, a variable 10 knots becoming westerly 20 knots east of Slope Point to Shelter Point early, and then northwest 15 knots everywhere later in the day. Met Service forecast for Southland for the rest of today, cloudy periods with the odd shower this evening, light winds, and tonight's low 2 degrees. Tomorrow partly cloudy with a few showers, light winds, and a high of 12. And Sunday, a few showers, clearing in the evening with light winds. Sunday's forecast high is 12.
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bit of country pop there from Ella Langley, choosing Texas. In the ahead of that this hour, we heard from Kid Rock, All Summer Long. We are heading long into the weekend now. We've officially declared it open. We're there. We'll take a look soon and see what the weather's like across the southern part of the country. See if you can get out and do some interesting stuff. Boy, it's been pretty rough around Wellington. Ferry cancellations, flight cancellations, big waves, all that sort of drama.

0: Life is a Highway, Tom Cochrane, down on their two rolling in the deep at ABC. They're having a rough old time in Cook Strait the last couple of days, big swells and cancellations and stuff. Almost would be a blessing for the Inter-Islander. They've only got one ship at the moment. Of course, the old Aratiri that carried the trains and the vehicles, that's off to the old scrapyard in the sky. One of the other ones is at the Kairahi, that is off for some sort of a wet dock maintenance at the moment. And they're just down to the Kaitaki. The old Kaitaki on its own is handling it, and of course Bluebird. So Bluebird's probably doing okay at the moment, but that's pretty vulnerable, isn't it? And I'm having my meeting actually next week with an MP, because I'm interviewing them for the election. They're going to have to work for my vote, and I've got some questions and I want some answers. But one of the other things I'm going to be putting to the MP is nobody's ever satisfactorily answered why, when we had the change of government and Nicola Willis got all grandstandy and cancelled the ferries that had been on order because they were too big and wouldn't fit in the Tory Channel and we couldn't afford the infrastructure at this end, I want to find out why they didn't just go back to the people with the contract and say, look, all good, don't worry, we still want ferries, just make them a bit shorter. Don't worry about crediting us for the difference in the materials and all that, because we're inconveniencing you by making you take 20 metres off the end of the ferry. We'll just wear that, but you just keep building those ferries. And they probably would have just about been ready to enter service by now. But that didn't happen, and I'm always been curious why did they scrub the whole thing, pay that default fee thing, that abandonment fee, whatever they call it, there's another name for it, but cancellation fee, I suppose. Why didn't they just pick it up, but modified with the same company, the Hyundai people? Anyway, I'm going to find all these things out next week when I have my meeting with an MP, and I'm going to report back to you about that, because I want some answers, because I think we need answers. Camila Cabello, Stevie Winwood and Katy Perry when we come back.
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1: Kotori, lay your head, well, lay your backside in a chair at the West Otago Community Centre, because tonight Jesus Christ Superstar opens and there's just a handful of tickets. So I'd jump on iTicket right now if you're thinking about heading out, or if you want to get one of the other tickets to one of the other shows tomorrow, the matinee on Sunday, or later next week when it resumes, iTicket as your best bet. And we say to the cast and crew of Jesus Christ Superstar, Tapanui tonight, break a leg.
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0: This is Southland Takanui, and boy, there's been a bit of a change across the country this week. You can feel it. We had been quite warm, hadn't we? And now we're quite cool-ish. We're going down to zero overnight tonight, and we're getting a bit of a frosty start tomorrow morning. But that's okay. It's winter. A little cloudy tomorrow with the chance of a shower or two and 10 degrees. Sunday, a few showers, light winds 11. And on Monday and Tuesday, partly cloudy both of those days. Tops around 9 and 8 respectively. And then once we get to Wednesday, we will be in July. So enjoy your last weekend of June. Embrace winter for all its good bits. Keep yourself safe and snug. And me, Peter Mac, back to join you again 2 o'clock on Monday. Have fun.
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8: In this update, weather warnings already in place for the Lower North Island have been extended, as officials warn people to stay home if possible. Wellington, Taranaki and Marlborough are under strong wind warnings until later this evening, with a heavy rain warning in place for the capital, Tararua Range and Wairarapa until tomorrow morning. More than 100 flights in Wellington Airport have been cancelled. More than 3,500 homes are without power. Med Service meteorologist John Law says some areas saw strong gusts today.
9: Strongest winds we've seen around the Wellington region, down towards places like the airport and up into the botanical gardens. We're looking around about 110, 120 kilometres an hour.
8: Winter has finally hit the south thanks to a fresh dumping of snow. Gadrona's Lunar Run opens today after a fortnight of uncertainty and delays. The Remarkables and Mount Hutt slopes are also opening this weekend. NZ Ski Chief Executive Paul Anderson says it's been a noticeably late start to the season.
10: Normally we get open somewhere between the 18th and 20th of June. So obviously we've just ticked past that. It's always mid to late June when the conditions start to stabilise.
8: Economic inequality is impacting how well kids do at school. The latest foundational assessment data shows 95% of socioeconomically disadvantaged children were below expected levels for maths in year three. 91% were also below the writing curriculum level. Hora Hora School Principal Matt Newman told Heather Duplessis-Allen, children don't learn at the same rates, especially those facing poverty.
11: The biggest problem that we have to fix in our society is actually so children have some form of equality.
8: A suggestion from the government that the grass is no longer greener on the other side of the Tasman. Newstalk ZB analysis has found the number of Kiwi citizens moving offshore has been trending downwards, while the number of Kiwi citizens moving back is steadily rising. And that's your update.
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8: To sport, England bowling coach Tim Southey believes a deciding cricket test against New Zealand in Nottingham will be a game of two halves. The Black Caps head into day two at an opposing 361 for four, seeking to take further advantage of a placid pitch that should have no demons for another few days. But Southey reckons England can also make hay in their first innings, and after that, anything could happen.
13: It's going to be hard work for the bowlers for the start of this test, but I'm sure as the game goes on, there'll be a slight more assistance for all the bowlers later in the test.
8: And Australia eyeing history after advancing to the round of 32 at the Football World Cup. A nil-all draw with Paraguay and San Francisco has secured the Socceroos a place in the knockout stages for a third time. Also advancing, USA, Germany, Cote d'Ivoire, Ecuador, the Netherlands, Japan and Sweden. That's sport. I'm Wendy Petrie.
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14: Weather watch 24/7 at the marine forecast for sea area Fovo, westerly 15 knots with a southwest swell of 3 metres easing. Outlook for tomorrow, a variable 10 knots becoming westerly 20 knots east of Slope Point to Shelter Point early, and then northwest 15 knots everywhere later in the day. Met Service forecast for Southland for the rest of today, cloudy periods with the odd shower this evening, light winds, and tonight's low 2 degrees. Tomorrow partly cloudy with a few showers, light winds, and a high of 12. And Sunday, a few showers, clearing in the evening with light winds. Sunday's forecast high is 12.
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5: In this update, Labour's calling on the National Party to release more detail about its new energy policy. If re-elected, Nationals promise to establish a low-interest loan scheme for property owners to buy solar panels and batteries. Homeowners would be able to pay back the loan on their rates bill over 10 years. Labour energy spokesperson Megan Wood says it's great for owners, but there's no guarantee it'll help renters.
6: 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We're not seeing any calculations of how households will be better off.
5: Inland Revenue is urging offshore New Zealanders with hefty student loan debt or their family members to get in touch. $2.3 billion is owed. Staff reports a New Zealand doctor living in Australia was arrested and had his passport confiscated in Wellington last month, owing almost $180,000. IRD wants to make arrangements with overseas New Zealanders in debt. Two young men were due in the Gisborne District Court today as police continue their efforts to disrupt drug supply and gang violence in Wairoa and Roponga. The 18 and 24-year-old have multiple charges, including possession of methamphetamine and cannabis for supply and unlawful possession of ammunition. Two other men were arrested on outstanding warrants during the operation. Labour says a bill making English an official language of New Zealand is a waste of time. A select committee report has been made public on the bill that would add it to the list alongside New Zealand Sign Language and Te Reo Māori. Here's senior political reporter Azaria Howell.
7: It makes good on a coalition promise between National and New Zealand First. The Justice Committee recommends the bill pass, but Labour offered an alternative view, saying it risks complicating a straightforward situation and could stoke division. The Greens say it's a petty issue because English is already a de facto language.
5: Sky City's Skyride Thrill opened in Auckland today, the world's highest lift and descent ride. Thrill seekers are strapped in and lifted 192 metres up the outside of the tower before descending back to ground level at 100 kilometres an hour. That's news.
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5: In sport, to the Football World Cup, the Socceroos are through to the knockout stages after a scoreless draw with Paraguay in San Francisco. The Southern Steel's trips to the final of Netball's ANZ Premiership have one thing in common. Having captained the team to back-to-back titles in 2017 and 2018, Wendy Frew now leads the Steel in tomorrow night's decider against the Northern Mystics in Auckland. But Frew says possibly becoming the first to complete captain-coach double in competition history has not played into their prep.
9: I haven't actually heard about that, but that would be pretty special to get that. But first and foremost, win for the girls. It's definitely not about me. I'd be so proud to see those girls holding the trophy. All the hard work and sweat and tears they've put in, it'd be such a cool moment for them. But we realise it's going to be tough.
5: That's sport. I'm Joe Gilfillan.
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10: Weather watch 24/7 at the Marine Forecast. For sea area FOVO, westerly 15 knots with a southwest swell of 3 metres easing. Outlook for tomorrow, a variable 10 knots becoming westerly 20 knots east of Slope Point to Shelter Point early, and then northwest 15 knots everywhere later in the day. Met Service forecast for Southland for the rest of today, cloudy periods with the odd shower this evening, light winds, and tonight's low 2 degrees. Tomorrow partly cloudy with a few showers, light winds, and a high of 12. And Sunday, a few showers, clearing in the evening with light winds. Sunday's forecast high is 12.
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8: In this update, a car crash in Otahuhu in South Auckland has blocked Mangere Road. Emergency services were called about 10 to 6. One person's in hospital with critical injuries. Mangere Road is closed at the crash scene for the time being. A Wellington law firm plans to mount a legal challenge against new legislation setting the rules for the redress system for abuse in care survivors. Survivors sentenced to more than 5 years in jail for serious offences will be presumed ineligible for financial payment but can get other support. The government says the payment would bring the scheme into disrepute, but people can apply to overturn the presumption. Cooper Legal principal lawyer Lydia Osterhoff believes the law is inconsistent with the Bill of Rights.
9: Not giving people the right to come forward and take action for something that happened to them way before the offender that they are today. So that is a breach of natural justice.
8: Fears the inequity gap is widening in education. The latest foundational assessment data show 95% of socioeconomically disadvantaged children were below curriculum level for maths in year three. 70% of them were more than a year behind. Horahora school principal Pat Newman says children in lower income families face more uncertainty and disruption. Mr. Newman says people who don't know whether food's on the table or if they're sleeping in a car will be behind. Waimakariri MP Matt Ducey says fast-track approval of the Pegasus Golf Course housing proposal is far from assured. More than 15,000 people have signed a petition opposing development by Wolfbrook Properties, while local mayor Dan Gordon has written to the government urging the application be declined. Mr. Ducey says more than a quarter of fast-track applications have already been rejected.
10: Good example is the Dalmore housing one in Auckland. Projects have to be of national or regional significance. They deem that not to be of that, and they also declined it because of environmental issues.
8: That's news.
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5: In sport, the England cricket team are confident they can bowl their way back into the deciding test with New Zealand in Nottingham. The Black Caps resume tonight at 361 for four, having won the toss in friendly batting conditions at Trent Bridge. England bowling coach Tim Southee reckons new ball heroics on the second day will have the hosts back in the game.
12: All we can control is how we operate tomorrow morning, and then give ourselves the best opportunity to take early wickets and see what happens. And then we'll get an opportunity to bat on that wicket, which I'm sure will still be a pretty good surface for a couple of days yet.
5: Play is set to start at 10 tonight. Australia's nil-all draw with Paraguay at the Football World Cup in San Francisco has secured the Socceroos a place in the knockout stages for a third time. That's sport. I'm Joe Gilfillan.
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8: In this update, a union representing public service workers says replacing them with artificial intelligence is not a strategy. Finance Minister Nicola Willis announced in May plans to cut about 9,000 public service jobs and widen the use of AI across government for cost savings. A poll commissioned by the Public Service Association has found just over half of people reject that plan. PSA spokesperson Dwayne Leo says it's a real risk.
9: We've got no argument. AI can help public servants be productive. We welcome that. But there is no evidence that any country has used AI to replace public service workers at the scale the government is betting on.
8: The Transport Minister says the government's taking steps to reduce red tape and improve fuel management in the transport sector. Chris Bishop has announced permit requirements for some heavy vehicles will be removed from early August. He says they're practical changes and include removing H plates and the accelerated licensing process and standardising speed limits for a number of vehicles. Winston Peters' latest criticism of the India trade deal could be a sign of what's to come. The New Zealand First leader has accused National of covertly introducing a stricter criteria for Indian migrants after previously saying the immigration settings were far too generous. But Trade Minister Todd McClay rejects these claims, saying both sides are fully across the details of the deal. Senior political correspondent Barry Soper says we can expect to see more of this blatant politicking between now and the election. Sky City's Skyride thrill attraction opened in Auckland today. The world's highest lift and descent ride sees thrill seekers strapped into a seat and slowly lifted 192 metres up the outside of the Sky Tower before plummeting back down at up to 100 kilometres an hour. Sky City's David Allett says it's been fully booked today and they expect it to remain popular.
10: We've got a number of bookings and I think, you know, already people love standing watching jumpers and hearing the screams and listening and watching people come down.
8: That's news.
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8: In sport, the England cricket team's not bothered by the mountain they'll have to climb in the deciding third cricket test with New Zealand at Trent Bridge tonight. With Tom Latham and Devon Conway both scoring in excess of 150, the Black Caps resume on day two at 361 for four. But England bowling coach Tim Southee doesn't think a win is off the table for England. Day two starts at 10 tonight. Australia's eyeing history after advancing to the round of 32 at the Football World Cup. A nil-all draw with Paraguay in San Francisco has secured the Socceroos a place in the knockout stages for a third time. The USA topped Group D despite conceding a late goal to lose 3-2 to Turkey in Los Angeles. That's sport. I'm Joe Gilfillan.
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12: In this update, severe weather which has battered the southern North Island is expected to ease overnight. More than 100 flights at Wellington Airport were cancelled today and thousands left without electricity as heavy rain and gales swept across the region. A strong wind watch remains until midnight, while an orange heavy rain warning for the Tararua Range, Wairarapa south of Masterton and Wellington will stay in place until 6 in the morning. Met Service says 50 to 80 millimetres of rain is expected on top of what's already fallen, and it's unlikely the warning would be upgraded. A suggestion National Solar Pledge could save people thousands of dollars and also help communities. The party says if elected, homeowners will be able to install solar panels, batteries and insulation using low-interest loans repaid through their rates. It expects 80,000 households to take up the scheme over 15 years. Rewiring Aotearoa CEO Mike Casey says it could mean extra disposable income for families to spend.
13: That means millions of dollars to our communities and potentially billions of dollars to our economy if this is a long-running scheme that ultimately allows more and more New Zealand households to go down this path.
12: The Greens are celebrating the government backdown on contentious conservation law changes. Minister Tama Potaka is removing a clause from a bill that would have made it easier for Department of Conservation-owned land to be sold or disposed of. Mr. Potaka says he's never supported large-scale sell-offs of conservation land. It follows pushback from political parties, environmental group Forest and Bird, and many among the public. Green Party MP Steve Abel calls this a step in the right direction.
14: It's a demonstration of the power of public voice. The public have loudly and vocally expressed they don't want to see our conservation land sold off.
12: A former RNZ transmission site will add to one of Nelson Tasman's busiest sports hubs. Nelson City and Tasman District Councils have jointly purchased the 7-acre site at Saxton Field for $1.5 million. That's news.
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12: In sport, the All Whites are buoyant heading into their defining group stage match at the Football World Cup, despite it shaping up as their toughest encounter. New Zealand plays Belgium in Vancouver tomorrow, fully aware only a win can book their passage through to the round of 32. Silver Ferns World Cup winner Gina Crampton has announced her retirement. The 34-year-old midcourter made her test debut in 2016 and went on to earn 70 caps, captaining New Zealand at the 2022 Commonwealth Games in Birmingham. Crampton won back-to-back ANZ Premiership netball titles with the Southern Steel in 2017 and 2018 and has finished her career as injury cover for the Tactics this season. That's sport. I'm Joe Gilfillan.
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6: In this update, police in Wellington say they've assisted five people today who've likely overdosed from GHB, also known as liquid ecstasy. Multiple drug overdoses have been reported across Wellington and have left at least one person dead. Three people are still in hospital. A fourth person's been treated and discharged. This has happened across the Wellington district in Miramar, Brooklyn, Johnsonville and Upper Hutt. Most New Zealanders oppose the government's AI plans for the public service. In May, Finance Minister Nicola Willis announced plans to cut about 9,000 public service jobs and expand use of artificial intelligence across government to save money. A poll commissioned by the Public Service Association finds just over half of respondents reject the proposal. PSA spokesperson Dwayne Leo says the government has no evidence it would work.
7: Sacking 9,000 workers and hoping that AI will fill the gaps is not a strategy. It's a gamble with services New Zealanders depend on, and the public know it.
6: A South Canterbury farmer's stepping into Federated Farmers' top role. Waimate mixed arable and dairy farmer Colin Hurst has been elected the organisation's new national president after serving as vice president for the last 3 years. Mr. Hurst says it's a huge privilege to be making sure farmers' voices are heard loud and clear.
8: I've never been one to seek the limelight or the top job. I've always been keen to work in the background and help, really keen to do the role, work with my fellow farmers.
6: Australian broadcaster Carl Stefanovic says the last few days have not been easy after his abrupt departure from Channel 9. It announced his exit following a podcast interview unrelated to 9 with British anti-immigration activist Tommy Robinson. The episode was published on Tuesday night before being taken down swiftly. Mr. Stefanovic spoke publicly for the first time today in a YouTube video, saying the public deserved to hear perspectives.
9: This country was built by, you know, hard-working Aussies from all around the world, and they were bound by the same values, but very different experiences.
6: That's news.
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6: In sport, the All Whites are expecting a physical battle with Belgium in tomorrow's Football World Cup pool decider in Vancouver. Despite being the top seeds in Group G, the Belgians have had two draws to sit third behind Egypt and Iran. Midfielder Ryan Thomas says Belgium's precarious position, star power and natural physicality all make for a huge challenge. The Southern Steel's trips to the final of Netball's ANZ Premiership have one thing in common. Having captained the team to back-to-back titles in 2017 and 2018, Wendy Frew now leads the Invercargill-based side in tomorrow night's decider with the Northern Mystics in Auckland. But Frew says possibly becoming the first to complete captain-coach double in competition history hasn't played into the Steel's preparations. That's sport. I'm Joe Gilfillan.
11: Hokanui. 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
6: In this update, multiple drug overdoses have been reported in Wellington during the day and have left at least one person dead. Emily Ansell reports.
7: Police say they've assisted five cases today where people have likely overdosed from GHB, also known as liquid ecstasy. Three people are still in hospital, while a fourth has been treated and discharged. This has happened across the district in Miramar, Brooklyn, Johnsonville and Upper Hutt.
6: Inland Revenue is urging offshore New Zealanders with hefty student loan debt or their family members to get in touch. $2.3 billion is owed. Staff reports a New Zealand doctor living in Australia was arrested and had his passport confiscated in Wellington last month, owing almost $180,000. IRD wants to make arrangements with overseas New Zealanders in debt. A major historical agreement is one step closer to being legally honoured. Parliament's voted in favour of the Nelson Tenth Trust Bill at its first reading, giving effect to an agreement signed last year. The government's promised to return more than 3,000 hectares of land in the northern South Island to ancestors of original owners. Attorney General Chris Bishop says some land is used for conservation.
8: A key feature is that there will be a seamless transition in relation to the public enjoyment of those areas.
6: Labour says a bill making English an official language of New Zealand is a waste of time. A select committee report has been made public on the bill that would add it to the list alongside New Zealand Sign Language and Te Reo Māori. Here's senior political reporter Azaria Howell.
9: It makes good on a coalition promise between National and New Zealand First. The Justice Committee recommends the bill pass, but Labour offered an alternative view, saying it risks complicating a straightforward situation and could stoke division. The Greens say it's a petty issue because English is already a de facto language.
6: That's news.
0: Hokanui Sport.
6: In sport, yet another capped All Black has ended his time with the Crusaders. One test loose forward Cullen Grace is departing to join the Welsh club Scarlets for their 2026-27 season. The Socceroos have advanced to the knockout stages after a scoreless draw with Paraguay in San Francisco. It's the third time Australia has advanced beyond the group stage at the tournament, following 2006 and the last edition in 2022. This afternoon at 3 our time, New Zealand plays Belgium. Silver Ferns World Cup winner Gina Crampton has announced her retirement. The 34-year-old mid-quarter made her test debut in 2016 and went on to earn 70 caps, captaining New Zealand at the 2022 Commonwealth Games in Birmingham. That's sport. I'm Joe Gilfillan.
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7: In this update, fears the inequity gap is widening in education. The latest foundational assessment data show 95% of socioeconomically disadvantaged children were below curriculum level for maths in year three. 70% of them were more than a year behind. Horahora School Principal Pat Newman says children in lower income families face more uncertainty and disruption. He says people who don't know whether food's on the table or if they're sleeping in a car will be behind. Waimakariri MP Matt Ducey says fast-track approval of the Pegasus Golf Course housing proposal is far from assured. More than 15,000 people have signed a petition opposing development by Wolfbrook Properties, while local Mayor Dan Gordon has written to the government urging the application be declined. Mr. Ducey says more than a quarter of fast-track applications have already been rejected.
8: Good example is the Dalmore housing one in Auckland. Projects have to be of national or regional significance. They deemed that not to be of that, and they also declined it because of environmental issues.
7: A Wellington law firm plans to mount a legal challenge against new legislation setting the rules for the redress system for abuse in care survivors. Survivors sentenced to more than 5 years in jail for serious offences will be presumed ineligible for financial payment but can get other support. The government says the payment would bring the scheme into disrepute, but people can apply to overturn the presumption. Cooper Legal principal lawyer Lydia Osterhoff believes the law is inconsistent with the Bill of Rights.
9: Not giving people the right to come forward and take action for something that happened to them way before the offender that they are today. So that is a breach of natural justice.
7: Forest and Bird is not giving up on its mission to fundamentally change proposed conservation laws. Conservation Minister Tama Potaka is now scrapping a clause allowing protected land sales. He says maps being circulated incorrectly gave people the impression he supports large-scale land disposals of Department of Conservation land. But Forest and Bird Chief Advisor Richard Cappy says their map showed clearly what the bill would enable. While he welcomes Mr. Potaka's decision, he says the job is not done.
10: That risk of data centres, luxury resorts and that loss of access would also remain on the cards.
7: The royals are moving towards greater transparency, with King Charles becoming the first British monarch to disclose his personal tax bill. The King voluntarily paid the equivalent of 70 million New Zealand dollars in tax since he's become monarch, making him one of the country's top 100 taxpayers.
11: The former host of Australia's Today Show, Carl Stefanovic, has thanked his audience of more than two decades after his abrupt exit from Channel 9. His exit was announced after a podcast interview, unrelated to 9, with British anti-immigration activist Tommy Robinson. The episode was published on Tuesday, but taken down quickly. Mr. Stefanovic has spoken publicly for the first time in a YouTube video, saying his podcast is about freedom of speech.
12: You don't have to listen to my show. You have the power. You are smart enough to make up your own mind.
0: Hokanui Sport.
11: In sport, the All Whites are buoyant heading into their defining group stage match at the Football World Cup, despite it shaping up as their toughest encounter. New Zealand plays Belgium in Vancouver this afternoon, fully aware only a win can book their passage through to the round of 32. Midfielder Ryan Thomas says knowing it's a do-or-die game makes preparation simple.
13: You know how good Belgium is, how many world-class players they have. So we're up against it a little bit, but we know what we have to do, and maybe that's a good thing for us. We're going to throw everything at the game. Maybe that's going to go in our favour, so that'll be a good thing.
11: The game starts at 3 this afternoon, our time. Silver Ferns World Cup winner Gina Crampton's announced her retirement. The 34-year-old mid-quarter made her test debut in 2016 and went on to earn 70 caps, captaining New Zealand at the 2022 Commonwealth Games in Birmingham. Crampton won back-to-back ANZ Premiership titles with the Southern Steel in 2017 and 2018 and has finished her career as injury cover for the Tactics this season. Warriors coach Andrew Webster has moved to clarify the injury to wing Olofiana Khan-Pereira. He's sidelined with a quad complaint from their round 15 NRL loss to the Sharks. There's no indication of when the try-scoring machine, with 9 in 8 appearances this season, will return.
14: He literally is struggling to move. It's bruising all the way down the leg. It's not just a cork. I just don't want everyone to think, oh, he's out with a cork. He's going through a bit, but we've done all the scans. There's nothing there to worry about.
11: The second-placed Warriors play the third-placed Dolphins in Brisbane later today. That's news and sport. I'm Joe Gilfillan.
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3: In this update, Winston Peters' latest criticism of the India trade deal could be a sign of what's to come. The New Zealand First leaders accused the National Party of covertly introducing a stricter criteria for Indian migrants after previously saying the immigration settings were far too generous. But Trade Minister Todd McClay rejects these claims, saying both sides are fully across the details of the deal. Senior political correspondent Barry Soper says it's blatant politicking.
4: What I think you will see here between now in the election is Winston out there politicking. He's always been opposed to the FTA with India.
3: A union representing public service workers says replacing them with artificial intelligence is not a strategy. Finance Minister Nicola Willis announced in May plans to cut about 9,000 public service jobs and widen the use of AI across government for cost savings. A poll commissioned by the Public Service Association has found just over half of people reject that plan. PSA spokesperson Dwayne Leo says it's a real risk.
5: We've got no argument. AI can help public servants be productive. We welcome that, but there is no evidence that any country has used AI to replace public service workers at the scale the government is betting on.
3: Federated Farmers' new president says he's determined and ready to get stuck into the job. Waimate mixed arable and dairy farmer Colin Hurst is stepping into the role after 3 years as the organisation's vice president. He's acknowledging the work of his predecessor, Wayne Langford, and his commitment to farmers.
6: I've worked with Wayne ever since I've been on the board and we really work well together. And I'm really backing Sandra, our new vice president of Federated Farmers. We're really going to work well with her, or the whole team. It's about the team, really.
3: The Transport Minister says the government's taking steps to reduce red tape and improve fuel management in the transport sector. Chris Bishop's announced permit requirements for some heavy vehicles will be removed from early August. He says they're practical changes, including removing H plates and the accelerated licensing process and standardising speed limits for a number of vehicles. Labour's energy spokesperson says national solar policy won't help those who need help with their power bills the most. National's pledged to roll out a low-interest loan scheme for homeowners to buy solar panels and batteries. Loan repayments would be able to be made as part of regular rates bills. Megan Woods says it's great for owners, but there's no guarantee it'll help anyone else.
7: National have done no thinking about what they would do in government to support a third of New Zealanders who rent their homes.
3: Sky City's Sky Ride thrill attraction opened in Auckland yesterday. The world's highest lift and descent ride sees thrill seekers strapped into a seat and slowly lifted to 192 metres up the outside of the Sky Tower before they plummet back down at up to speeds of 100 kilometres an hour. Sky City's David Allott says it's been fully booked and expected to remain popular.
8: We've got a number of bookings, and I think, you know, already people love standing watching jumpers and hearing the screams and listening and watching people come down.
2: Hokanui Sport.
3: In this update, the All Whites are expecting a physical battle against Belgium in this afternoon's Football World Cup pool decider in Vancouver. Despite being the top seeds in Group G, the Belgians have had two draws to sit third behind Egypt and Iran. New Zealand midfielder Ryan Thomas says Belgium's precarious position, star power and natural physicality all make for a huge challenge.
9: Very hard working. It's quite English kind of style. They obviously got a lot of world-class players who have played at high levels for 10, 15 years. They're very determined, very aggressive, quite a big team as well. So very physical.
3: Play starts this afternoon at 3 our time. The Southern Steel's trips to the final of Netball's ANZ Premiership have one thing in common. Having captained the team to back-to-back titles in 2017 and 2018, Wendy Froon now leads the Invercargill-based team in tonight's decider against the Northern Mystics in Auckland. But Froon says possibly becoming the first to complete a captain-coach double in competition history has not played into the Steel's preparations. A leg up for two-time Olympic bronze medal shot putter Tom Walsh on his journey to financially support New Zealand athletes. The International Olympic Committee will pay $17,000 to all athletes competing at future games. Walsh runs the Aotearoa Athletics Trust, along with high jump champion Hamish Kerr and heptathlete Portia Bing. They help bridge the financial gap for athletes to compete on the world stage.
10: It's going to dramatically help that gap that we're trying to help, right? And hopefully some of the athletes that will help out do qualify for this grant.
3: That's News and Sport. I'm Joe Gilfillan.
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7: In this update, concerns about the way survivors of abuse in care might be caught out. Now a bill that has passed setting out the rules for redress. Survivors sentenced to more than 5 years jail for serious offences will be presumed ineligible for financial payment, but can get other support. The government says paying them would bring the scheme into disrepute, but people can apply to overturn the presumption. Cooper Legal Principal Lawyer Lydia Osterhoff says so far this year, around 40 people possibly impacted have been in touch.
8: A lot of people don't actually know what they've been sentenced to. They may have served 3.5 years, but been sentenced to more than five.
7: A former Attorney General says government spending on lawyers is necessary as Crown Law spending comes under the spotlight. One News reports the agency spent $4.48 million defending government policies in the Waitangi Tribunal and the courts since the Coalition came to power. The spend covered hearings on the Treaty Principles Bill and the disestablishment of the Māori Health Authority. Chris Finlayson says the Tribunal has rightly looked at the policies and the Crown has defended them.
9: Government have to defend cases as they arise all the time, not just in the tribunal, but in high court and so on. So it's just a cost of doing business, and that's the way it is.
7: The Green Party's celebrating the government backdown on contentious conservation law changes. Minister Tama Potaka is removing a clause from a bill that would have made it easier for Department of Conservation-owned land to be sold or disposed of. Mr. Potaka says he's never supported large-scale sell-offs of conservation land. It follows pushback from political parties, the environmental group Forest and Bird, and many among the public. Green Party MP Steve Abel calls this a step in the right direction.
10: It's a demonstration of the power of public voice. The public have loudly and vocally expressed they don't want to see our conservation land sold off.
7: A suggestion the National Party's solar pledge could save people thousands and also help communities. National says if it's elected in November, homeowners will be able to install solar panels, batteries and insulation using low-interest loans repaid through rates. National expects 80,000 households to take up the scheme over 15 years. Rewiring Aotearoa CEO Mike Casey says it could mean extra disposable income for families to spend.
11: That means millions of dollars to our communities and potentially billions of dollars to our economy if this is a long-running scheme that ultimately allows more and more New Zealand households to go down this path.
7: King Charles is making history, becoming the first British monarch to reveal his personal tax bill. The King has voluntarily paid the equivalent of 70 million New Zealand dollars in tax since he ascended to the throne, placing him among the country's top 100 taxpayers. The BBC is also reporting the King and Queen Camilla won't move into Buckingham Palace even after the multi-million dollar renovation of their private quarters. They'll carry on living just around the corner at Clarence House, formerly the Queen Mother's residence, permanently, and Buckingham Palace to be used as Monarchy HQ.
0: Hokanui Sport.
7: In sport, the All Whites are buoyant heading into their defining group stage match at the Football World Cup, despite it shaping up as their toughest encounter. New Zealand takes on Belgium in Vancouver this afternoon, fully aware only a win can book their passage through to the round of 32. Midfielder Ryan Thomas says knowing it's a do-or-die game makes preparation simple.
12: You know how good Belgium is, how many world-class players they have. So we're up against it a little bit, but we know what we have to do, and maybe that's a good thing for us. We're going to throw everything at the game. Maybe that's going to go in our favour, so that'll be a good thing.
7: The game starts at 3 this afternoon, our time. Silver Ferns World Cup winner Gina Crampton has announced her retirement. The 34-year-old mid-quarter made her test debut in 2016 and went on to earn 70 caps, captaining New Zealand at the 2022 Commonwealth Games in Birmingham. Crampton won back-to-back ANZ Premiership netball titles with the Southern Steel in 2017 and 2018 and has finished her career as injury cover for the Tactics this season. Warriors coach Andrew Webster's move to clarify the injury to wing Alofeana Kanperera. He's sidelined with a quad complaint from their round 15 NRL loss to the Sharks. There's no indication of when the try-scoring machine, with 9 in 8 appearances this season, will return.
13: He literally is struggling to move. It's bruising all the way down the leg. It's not just a cork. I just don't want everyone thinking

0: goes out with a cork. He's going through a bit, but we've done all the scans. There's nothing there to worry about.
1: The second-placed Warriors play the third-placed Dolphins in Brisbane later today. That's news and sport. I'm Joe Gilfillan.
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7: In this update, multiple drug overdoses have been reported in Wellington and have left at least one person dead. Emily Ansell reports.
8: Police say they've assisted five cases today where people have likely overdosed from GHB, also known as liquid ecstasy. Three people are still in hospital, while a fourth has been treated and discharged. This has happened across the district in Miramar, Brooklyn, Johnsonville and Upper Hutt.
7: Economic inequality here is affecting how well kids do at school. The latest foundational assessment data show 95% of socioeconomically disadvantaged children were below expected levels for maths in year three. 91% were also below the writing curriculum level. Horahora School Principal Pat Newman says children don't learn at the same rates, especially those facing poverty.
9: The biggest problem that we have to fix in our society is actually so children have some form of equality.
7: A suggestion from the government that the grass is no longer greener across the Tasman in Australia. Our newsroom's analysis has found the number of New Zealand citizens moving offshore has been trending downwards, while the number moving back here is rising steadily. Business reporter Michael Sergel wraps up the political reaction.
10: Prime Minister Chris Luxon says he's hearing from many Kiwis who have found Australia has a very competitive job market and a very expensive housing market. Deputy PM David Seymour says Australia's Labor government hasn't been able to tax and spend its way to prosperity, and at this rate, Jacinda Ardern will be the only Kiwi left over there.
7: A sexual violence advocate says it makes sense Richard Chambers is still in the police commissioner's role despite historic sexual allegations. Police and the IPCA are investigating claims made by a former partner from 20 years ago. Police Minister Mark Mitchell says he's aware of two separate complaints against the commissioner. Mr. Chambers rejects the accusations. Louise Nicholas says there's a process to follow.
11: Until they've got substantial evidence to prove charges or whatever, that person, they're allowed to go about the day.
7: A South Canterbury farmer is stepping into Federated Farmers' top role. Waimate mixed arable and dairy farmer Colin Hurst has been elected the organisation's new national president after serving as vice president for the last 3 years. Mr. Hurst says it's a huge privilege to be making sure farmers' voices are heard loud and clear.
12: I've never been one to seek the limelight or the top job. I've always been keen to work in the background and help. Really keen to do the role, work with my fellow farmers.
7: Australian broadcaster Karl Stefanovic says the last few days have not been easy after his abrupt departure from Channel 9. It announced his exit following a podcast interview unrelated to 9 with British anti-immigration activist Tommy Robinson. The episode was published on Tuesday night before being taken down swiftly. Mr. Stefanovic spoke publicly for the first time yesterday in a YouTube video, saying the public deserved to hear perspectives.
0: This country was built by, you know, hard-working Aussies from all around the world, and they were bound by the same values, but very different experiences.
1: Hokanui Sport.
7: In this update, the All Whites are expecting a physical battle against Belgium in this afternoon's Football World Cup pool decider in Vancouver. Despite being the top seeds in Group G, the Belgians have had two draws to sit third behind Egypt and Iran. New Zealand midfielder Ryan Thomas says Belgium's precarious position, star power and natural physicality all make for a huge challenge.
13: Very hard-working. It's quite English kind of style. They obviously got a lot of world-class players have played at high levels for 10, 15 years. They're very, determined, very aggressive, quite a big team as well, so very physical.
7: Play starts this afternoon at 3 our time. The Southern Steel's trips to the final of Netball's ANZ Premiership have one thing in common. Having captained the team to back-to-back titles in 2017 and 2018, Wendy Frew now leads the Invercargill-based side for tonight's decider against the Northern Mystics in Auckland. But Frew says possibly becoming the first to complete a captain-coach double in competition history has not played into the Steel's preparations. A leg up for two-time Olympic bronze medal shot putter Tom Walsh on his journey to financially support New Zealand athletes. The International Olympic Committee will pay $17,000 to all athletes competing at future games. Walsh runs the Aotearoa Athletics Trust along with high jump champion Hamish Kerr and heptathlete Portia Bing. They help bridge the financial gap for athletes to compete on the world stage.
14: It's going to dramatically help that gap that we're trying to help, right? And hopefully some of the athletes that will help out do qualify for this grant.
7: That's news and sport. I'm Joe Gilfillan.
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11: In this update, multiple drug overdoses have been reported in Wellington and have left at least one person dead. Emily Ansell reports.
12: Police say they've assisted five cases today where people have likely overdosed from GHB, also known as liquid ecstasy. Three people are still in hospital, while a fourth has been treated and discharged. This has happened across the district in Miramar, Brooklyn, Johnsonville and Upper Hutt.
11: Economic inequality here is affecting how well kids do at school. The latest foundational assessment data show 95% of socioeconomically disadvantaged children were below expected levels for maths in year three. 91% were also below the writing curriculum level. Horahora School Principal Pat Newman says children don't learn at the same rates, especially those facing poverty.
13: The biggest problem that we have to fix in our society is actually so children have some form of equality.
11: A suggestion from the government that the grass is no longer greener across the Tasman in Australia. Our newsroom's analysis has found the number of New Zealand citizens moving offshore has been trending downwards, while the number moving back here is rising steadily. Business reporter Michael Sergel wraps up the political reaction.
14: Prime Minister Chris Luxon says he's hearing from many Kiwis who've found Australia has a very competitive job market and a very expensive housing market. Deputy PM David Seymour says Australia's Labor government hasn't been able to tax and spend its way to prosperity, and at this rate, Jacinda Ardern will be the only Kiwi left over there.
11: A sexual violence advocate says it makes sense Richard Chambers is still in the police commissioner's role despite historic sexual allegations. Police and the IPCA are investigating claims made by a former partner from 20 years ago. Police Minister Mark Mitchell says he's aware of two separate complaints against the commissioner. Mr. Chambers rejects the accusations. Louise Nicholas says there's a process to follow.
15: Until they've got substantial evidence to prove charges or whatever, that person, they're allowed to go about the day.
11: A South Canterbury farmer is stepping into Federated Farmers' top role. Waimate mixed arable and dairy farmer Colin Hurst has been elected the organisation's new national president after serving as vice president for the last 3 years. Mr. Hurst says it's a huge privilege to be making sure farmers' voices are heard loud and clear.
16: I've never been one to seek the limelight or the top job. I've always been keen to work in the background and help, really keen to do the role, work with my fellow farmers.
11: Australian broadcaster Carl Stefanovic says the last few days have not been easy after his abrupt departure from Channel 9. It announced his exit following a podcast interview, unrelated to 9, with British anti-immigration activist Tommy Robinson. The episode was published on Tuesday night before being taken down swiftly. Mr. Stefanovic spoke publicly for the first time yesterday in a YouTube video, saying the public deserved to hear perspectives.
4: This country was built by, you know, hard-working Aussies from all around the world, and they were bound by the same values, but very different experiences.
0: Hoka Nui Sport.
11: In this update, the All Whites are expecting a physical battle against Belgium in this afternoon's Football World Cup pool decider in Vancouver. Despite being the top seeds in Group G, the Belgians have had two draws to sit third behind Egypt and Iran. New Zealand midfielder Ryan Thomas says Belgium's precarious position, star power and natural physicality all make for a huge challenge.
5: Very hard-working. It's quite English kind of style. They obviously got a lot of world-class players, have played at high levels for 10, 15 years. They're very, yeah, determined, very aggressive, quite a big team as well, so very physical.
11: Play starts this afternoon at 3 our time. The Southern Steel's trips to the final of Netball's ANZ Premiership have one thing in common. Having captained the team to back-to-back titles in 2017 and 2018, Wendy Frew now leads the Invercargill-based side for tonight's decider against the Northern Mystics in Auckland. But Frew says possibly becoming the first to complete a captain-coach double in competition history has not played into the Steel's preparations. A leg up for two-time Olympic bronze medal shot putter Tom Walsh on his journey to financially support New Zealand athletes. The International Olympic Committee will pay $17,000 to all athletes competing at future games. Walsh runs the Aotearoa Athletics Trust along with high jump champion Hamish Kerr and heptathlete Portia Bing. They help bridge the financial gap for athletes to compete on the world stage.
17: It's going to dramatically help that gap that we're trying to help, right? And hopefully some of the athletes that will help out do qualify for this grant.
11: That's news and sport. I'm Joe Gilfillan.
0: The best of the muster with Andy Muir on Hoka Nui and iHeartRadio.
18: A very good morning and welcome into the Best of the Muster, a collaboration of interviews that took our attention during a busy week here at Hoka Nui HQ. My name's Andy Muir. Thanks for your company. We're starting the hour by going down to Wyndham and catching up with sheep, beef and YouTube farmer Ben Dooley, who's had a pretty good start to the winter cycle. But Dools has asked the question, are you a social media influencer? Greg Erickson, formerly of Waimumu, these days residing in Millet, Canada, talking about all issues facing Canada at the moment, especially his state where he's based, Alberta. Wanting to break away from Canada as such, he tells us why this is a concerning thing, or it's bizarre more than anything, to say the least. Grant Disaster McMaster, once again, we're international, formerly of Close Burn Station. Well, he is from Close Burn Station, let's be honest, but he's on holiday, and we caught him this week over in San Francisco in California. James Edgar farms at Moa Flat and talks about the New Zealand beef industry and something that's happened over in the States, actually in Texas. James thinks this could have possible good signs for New Zealand beef. Looking ahead, America's misfortune could be to New Zealand's advantage. And Don Howie Morrison, former Alliance Board Director, farming at Willowbank, just talking about the positives that he's seeing in the rural sector at the moment. Normally looking at spring prices, Howie's reserved, but he's thinking, look, this is as good as what we've seen for a while, and all pointers are looking at that. So without further ado, we'll start the hour next with Ben Dooley. You're listening to The Best of the Muster. If I need another
0: guy like you. The Best of the Muster with Andy Muir on Hoka Nui and iHeartRadio.
18: Welcome back to The Muster. Sheep and beef farmer, YouTube farmer. You can almost put social influencer in there as well, Ben Dooley. Good afternoon.
19: No, please don't put that in there, Andy, but g'day, how's it going?
18: Yeah, good, mate. What, you're not an influencer?
19: No, we don't like that term.
18: So what do you call yourself?
19: I don't know. I'm just a farmer that does a bit of filming, I guess.
18: A social media man of the people.
19: We'll try and downplay it as much as possible.
18: Okay, we'll leave it at that. Anyway, down near Wyndham, how are things going?
19: Yeah, first real wintry feeling day today, I've got to admit. It's wet, it's cold, it's blowing. had to put the jacket on, couldn't get the truck around everywhere this morning, so a bit of a shock to the system, but it was always going to come right, and she's been a pretty good lead-in so far. So, yeah, no, very, very hard to complain. We do kind of want to get winter in winter. It'd be nice if we just didn't get winter at all, but that's not going to be the case. So, we're just looking at that forecast thinking, shit, we've had a bloody good run, and it looks like the ewes are going to get a few more breaks on crop before it really gets ugly yet. So she's all promising.
18: So everything's on the crops underway?
19: Pretty much everything now. I've just got my two-year-old cattle. We're just going to have a sort up, and we will get the remainder of them up in the feed pad. And the hoggets are just going on for the last time. They've just had their 3 or 4 days of transition, and the early mobs stay on grass for winter.
18: The stock will be looking a pretty reasonable nick too, I'd imagine, though, Dills.
19: Yeah, no, we're pretty happy with how everything's looking this year. There's always the odd light one around. You always seem to get them. It's just a matter of pulling them off. But in general, everything's looking very good. Ewe lambs are probably on par with some of the best we've ever had. So got a bit of a job ahead of me this year just with hoggets on Swedes. I want to keep them that way. But like I say, we've got plenty of feed around, so we'll just keep pumping it into them. And, yeah. Keep an eye on those feed budgets, make sure they're still stacking up. But, things are looking really good.
18: You say the hoggets are as good as what you've seen them. What live weight would you anticipate?
19: Oh, what are we took everything under 38 out, I want to say mid-March, late March maybe. So they're probably, well, we drenched them to 65K. They're probably sitting at about 50, 52 before they went on crop as an average for the mob, but with a bit of a spread through there. So, for Romney ewe lambs, they've done pretty bloody well. But then, I mean, our average kill weight for the season would finish just on 20 kilos again. The lambs have done well this year.
18: Well, talking about that kill weight, 20 kg, you'll be really happy with that, considering, as you keep telling us, that your lambs mature later in the season.
19: Yeah, absolutely. And just bearing in mind with that, like we killed half of our lambs, our works lambs, went the last week of April and the second week of May. So that just fits with that. We sort of struggle the whole way through summer, and then we get to autumn and they really start growing. That said, we were ahead on average kill the whole way through with a higher than average early kill weight. But we did change a few things around this year. We left the terminal lambs on mum for an extra 3 weeks, which last season anyway definitely made a big difference. Got a few more away off mum that way at bigger weights and did manage to sort of hold that the whole way through. But, yeah, it's just the Romney thing. They're never an early killing animal in this sort of climate, but like I've always said, we have shit springs and awesome autumns. Hope you don't mind me saying that word on here.
18: You've already said the S word twice in the last 5 minutes, so I'll let you away.
19: There we go.
18: Just don't make a habit, but continue.
19: But yeah, so that's what we always say about here. So to capitalise on that, that's how we do it. We just run the lambs later and make use of that autumn feed. And as long as we've got plenty to get through winter, we just push things as far as we're going to.
18: Ben, winter grazing plans, is that time of year? Give us a bit of an update. How have you found it?
19: Just the winter grazing plans that we have to, that we do just to get through winter, you mean? Or
18: yeah.
19: Yep. So hopefully everyone's got one done if they're grazing on crop. Just a general layout of your intent of what you plan to do, grazing directions, buffer zones, all that sort of stuff. We have one. We just have it. There's one on resolution, but we have it just drawn up on paper and then uploaded into there. So just a general idea of what you're meant to, what you're intending to be doing with grazing. I don't like the idea of people trying to pencil one out and lock everything in, because obviously the weather plays a big part in how long breaks last and how much you feed stuff and everything like that. But it is a good tool just to have there, just to refer back to when you're getting through your winter grazing and just see how things are going, and just to have those, I guess, environmental protections laid out in front of you. More so that if something goes wrong and the council do come in, you can show that you've had an intent here to do the right thing. And obviously understanding things do happen, breakouts happen, things can go wrong, but they are a good tool just to cover yourself, I guess, a bit, I guess.
18: Would you say that everybody's on board regarding them?
19: Yeah, I think so. And I think when you see the I don't want to say behaviour, when you see the practices being taken out with winter grazing around the province these days, I think most people are pretty understanding of what's expected, and the vast majority of actions taken seem to be the right ones. Bearing in mind, we've still got to make this a profitable venture, and we've still got to make it work to get through winter. But, you know, I think the vast majority of people are doing a pretty good job when it comes to the environmental aspect of winter grazing.
18: And Brenton Houndon made a really relevant point on this show about 10, 12 days ago, saying that don't give these groups, anti-farming groups, any ammo.
19: No, don't give them any ammo, and that's a double-edged thing. On one side, just do your best. We understand sometimes it doesn't look the best when the weather turns to crap, and that's just the way it is. Just do your best to do the best by your stock. But yeah, the other side to it is, I'm quite big on this, when you see those posts put up on social media, don't interact with them. Don't take the bait. Don't go in and start an argument with that certain person, because that pushes his post to more people. And you'll quite often see the posts that he doesn't get interaction with, they don't get a lot of likes, they don't get a lot of views, and that's what we want. We want that all to be suppressed, whereas if we all go in and he gets 100 comments from 100 farmers arguing with him about how he's wrong, which I do agree he is wrong, you'll all of a sudden see a lot of other people from around the world that have no clue what we're doing, all of a sudden commenting in favour of him. So just be mindful of that. Just one other thing I wanted to touch on is drones. If you do happen to see a drone flying over at your farm, please don't shoot it down. That is a criminal offence under the Civil Aviation Authority, and you do not want to piss them off. They're very strict with their rules, and they don't tend to listen to the other side very much. But if you do happen to see one flying around, if it's under 400 feet, it is absolutely illegal. There is a special license that you can obtain to do so, but to my knowledge, the only people that have those in New Zealand are the military and the police. No one else does. I forget what the license is called, but yeah. But if you could find, because generally speaking, it'll be getting flown from a roadside somewhere, if you could call the police and find the person flying the drone, and just obviously within the rules, try and stop them from leaving until the police get there, it would be great, because the CAA would really like to know about people flying drones over private property under that 400-foot ceiling. And if they go above 400 foot, there is a grey area there in between. But if they go over 500, they're into proper airspace, and they are definitely not allowed to be there either, because then you're a collision risk for bigger aircraft. So, just if you do have someone flying over, try and get the police to actually find the person who's flying the drone, and they'll take the rest of it from there.
18: Good on you, Ben Dooley. Always appreciate your time. And if I start seeing your ads coming up on my Instagram feed, I'm going to start charging you.
19: No, you are not.
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0: behind Celine Dion today. And, of course, Eric Roy requested it. Now, Eric used to be your neighbour up at Waimumu. You told me a pretty cool story about him going for a run.
1: Yeah, g'day, Andy. Yeah, Eric was our neighbour when I was growing up, and he used to run down the road with a backpack on full of 20 kilograms of cement and, like, nothing, just run along.
0: That's just the old school mentality, I suppose, isn't it? You know, I mean, Eric's built like a bullock, to be fair.
1: Yeah, he was a brick back then, and I imagine he's still a big guy now. But yeah, he was just a different breed, just absolute strong man.
0: You're based over there in Canada. Last time we spoke to you, it was starting to warm up. It was in the negatives, but you'll be right. Well, technically, you're starting summer.
1: Yeah, summer's just kicked off, and all the seeding was all finished up a week ago or so, but it all just in time for all the rain to come, because we were pretty dry during seeding and, well, all spring, really. And then we got 100 mils of rain or 110 mils of rain in about 70 hours.
0: What would be your average rainfall there?
1: It's about 450-ish mils.
0: That's not a lot of rain. That's very much central Otago.
1: Yeah, that doesn't include the snowmelt. So the snowmelt, we get, so that's all just rainfall over summer. If we get, I don't know, say 3 feet of snow, that works out to be another however much rain. I think it's nine mils of snowfall equals 1 mil of rain.
0: So snowfall is such, though, because we're due a good fall in Southland. That's just the law of lay of the land and the law of averages. But what do you work on for snowfall over there?
1: Well, it varies year to year. We get most of our snowfall in the spring. So during the winter, we'll get the odd storm, and then it just sort of settles in and doesn't go anywhere. But average snowfall can be, it might be 2 feet, I guess. But some springs we might get 3 feet, and some springs it might get 6. It just varies.
0: Are frosts pretty prevalent?
1: Well, they are. So we get frost. The frost will start coming in September. The weather stations will still put out frost warnings for the crops and whatnot. And then probably November, by the time the frost comes and then doesn't leave.
0: So how's the growing conditions been? Yes, you said you had a bit of rain recently, but it was required. All the crops in the ground. So how's the feel around there considering the growing conditions?
1: Well, all the crops were in the ground, and most of them were up before we got the rain. And the ones that were up were looking quite stressed. They were getting a bit yellow. But this rain has really perked things up. And now you look at the canola that's coming out of the ground, and it's looking just lovely. So it's starting to get that those extra big leaves on the bottom there. So we're looking pretty.
0: So how are the prices for arable holding up over there, Greg?
1: Well, barley's come up slightly. So sorry to talk in bushels again. But it's around the 550 mark Canadian. But the wheat's dropped, and then the canola's sitting probably where it was over the last 10 years average, around the $13, maybe $14.
0: How long did it take you to figure out this malarkey around bushels and imperial versus metric? We talked about it again, but it's still confusing when you hear it.
1: It confuses me still. I just give up, and I just sort of just got beaten to submission, and now I just deal with bushels, basically.
0: But you do deal in cents, dollars, and kilometres.
1: Yes, absolutely. Now, also, if you buy a contract with one of the big companies, you are probably buying in tonnes or selling in tonnes.
0: Right, gotcha. Makes no sense whatsoever. It's as clear as mud.
1: Yes, that's correct.
0: So in general, though, you're based in the province of Alberta. How's the feeling around there?
1: Feeling in Alberta is a little bit mixed at the moment. So I think I told you last time that Alberta's thinking about doing the separation thing.
0: That's right.
1: From Canada. Yeah, and we now have a date for... So we're having a referendum in Alberta to... One option is to stay in Canada, and the other option is to, if the referendum gets over 50%, the province of Alberta will officially look into having a referendum to separate from Canada. So, to clarify, we're having a referendum on a referendum.
0: It's as clear as a bushel.
1: Yeah, exactly. It's it's confusing, and it's silly, and I think all signs lead to us, well, Alberta, staying in Canada and everything going smoothly and just status quo.

0: But the option is there for Albertans to vote to have a referendum to put pressure on Ottawa that we might leave, just to threaten we might leave. I think that's a bad idea because it's threatening. Business won't invest in Alberta while it's unclear what our future is.
1: Scotland had a referendum a couple of years ago about trying to break away from the UK. What's the reason for Alberta wanting to go alone?
0: Well, it's to do with taxes, basically. A lot of people in Alberta think we pay a lot of taxes, and then it gets sent to Ottawa, and then that gets redistributed around the country. And Albertans think we get a unfair deal out of that.
1: It's a very resourceful county, I suppose, or province?
0: Oh, yes. Alberta is the wealthiest province. Well, I say wealthiest. The most resource rich of all the provinces, and Alberta makes a absolute fortune off the oil, and that because of that the oil companies pay a lot of money to have Albertans work for them, and so they pay more taxes because of it, and we don't get the services that say eastern provinces get because they don't have as much. So the Ottawa gives money to the have not provinces before they give it to the have provinces.
1: So in that case, would Alberta be an independent state as such? How would it work?
0: That is the great question, Andy. No one knows.
1: So what does a rural community make of all this? I dare say they want to stay in the status quo.
0: You would think so, but no. The rural community is is where the bulk of the separatists are. So the folk in Edmonton and Calgary, Red Deer, they are typically more left-leaning, and so they want to stay in Canada, whereas the very far right are more prone to want to leave.
1: That's interesting. Hey, it's coming up to springtime. This is very much a New Zealand thing to say, but is there a concern around rattlesnakes coming out at this time of year? I mean, when you first went over there, was it a concern, or you just you just deal with them because they're more scared of you than you're scared of them?
0: So when I first came over here, I was down in the States. I went straight down to the States to do the harvest, and I was very ignorant to them. And we were running around through cornfields and bare feet and didn't think much of it. And up here in Canada, there's only rattlesnakes in southern parts, southeast and east of Calgary. And up where I am, just near towards Edmonton, there is nothing but the odd garter snake. They're harmless and you don't see them. Yeah, there's the rattlesnakes and those hazardous creatures aren't really here, unless you're talking bears and moose.
1: Right, interesting to see how that's going to pan out as well as this referendum on Alberta. Hey, Greg, thanks for your time once again. And next time we chat, we'll see if we can decipher this bushel talk around your government.
0: Sounds good, mate. Thanks, Andy.
2: The best of the muster with Andy Muir on Hokanui.

0: Welcome back to The Muster, a very cliche song for our next guest who is anything but cliche. The song is born in the USA, but it's for Grant Disaster McMaster, who's in San Francisco this afternoon. Of course, he's brought to us by the team at RB Rural, going international once again. Good afternoon, Grant.
1: Yeah, good afternoon, Andy. Good afternoon, everybody. And hello from San Flans Disco, as we used to say.
0: How would you compare San Francisco to Los Angeles for people who have never been over there?
1: Well, it's a bit like probably going to Invercargill, where it's dead flat, and then going to Dunedin, where it's like it's quite hilly. So, you know, San Francisco is 49 miles square, and it's got 880,000 people within that 49 or 49 miles. So, it's actually, I mean, it's a lot bigger than that when you take out of the city. There's you know, a lot more people. Out in the outskirts, but it's so a lot of cities have got the same population but spread over a big area. So the inner city of San Francisco, a lot of people in a small area, as opposed to, you know, other places with like LA, which has got a big population but it's over a big area. So you see everything when you're driving through the city or walking. You see absolutely everything that's going on. So it's a pretty cool place, really. With certainly opens our eyes. So you know, it's pretty good.
0: Now, comparing San Francisco and Los Angeles to Invercargill and Dunedin is one of life's great correlations.
1: Well, it is. Perhaps I should have said the Netherlands and compare that to Switzerland.
0: So oh, it makes sense, though. I wasn't doubting your judgment, and what you say makes a lot of sense. And coincidentally, 49 square miles, I'm saying off the top of my head, the San Francisco 49ers, that's where they got their name.
1: Exactly, back in the 1880s when the gold hit, and after the gold came the 49ers. So it's got a lot of history, San Francisco. In fact, big Chinese influence here. Yesterday we went down in Chinatown. So just to sort of paint the picture, we're on what they call Knob Hill, and a lot of my listeners and people who know that will make some correlations with me and a knob. But anyway, it's Knob Hill was the very top of San Francisco, and like in 1906, San Francisco was hit by the biggest earthquakes that killed 3,000 people, and the city burnt for 6 weeks. So it was rebuilt after that, and Knob Hill is right at the top. So the apartment we're in, we look out and can see the Golden Gate Bridge. Now, all the rich people, the railway barons and the Vanderbilts and whoever, they built up at Knob Hill, but it wasn't easy to get to. So they've got the famous San Francisco cable cars that go up and down, have been going since the 1900s or before. So you hear them rattling up and down. So once it was easy for people to get up to Knob Hill, that's when they built the bigger hotels, and it's just still carried on like that now. So yeah, it's a pretty vibrant city. And but as I said, with the Chinese, they came, and we were down in Chinatown, which is just down a little bit as everything heads down towards the wharf and the flatter areas. And I was speaking to a guy there. I was looking around in the restaurant, just a lot of old photos of the old Chinese people. And this guy was very exuberant, and he came down and gave me a good history lesson. And you know, basically said there was 1,000 people here for a start. The gold hit in 49, and then the Chinese came in, and basically they started the all their business. But one of the biggest things they did was because they were sort of they were the medicine men of the past with their acupuncture and herbal remedies. You know, there was nothing in San Francisco when they arrived, so they brought all that with them, and you know, saw those families here all those generations later. And like, interesting, as we all know, history, you know, the gold fields went from here to the Ballarat and New South Wales, and to the Ballarat to Mighty Lawrence and to Central Otago. And you know, a lot of San Francisco, the area around here, Napa Valley, very similar to the Gibson Valley, where they're both big wine growing regions.
0: Do they like road cones like New Zealand?
1: I can tell you now, I've seen about 3 road cones, and it is just so refreshing. And it just, you know, a lot of people think the Americans aren't onto it, but I'll tell you what, when it comes to roadworks and having no road cones and actually things being done, we could take another leaf out of their book. Honestly, seen about 4 road cones.
0: Well, that's what happened when you were in Europe. Exactly the same thing, disaster. Zero road cones.
1: Might have something to do with me. You think I should try and implement that back? And, well, I'd have a full-time job in Queenstown trying to get rid of the bloody things so we can start a transport business up to get rid of them. I tell you what, you'd make a lot of money, whether it was legal or not.
0: As far as the agricultural scene, since we spoke to you last, on your travels when you're on that train, what have you seen?
1: Oh, like that train. I've always been a fan of trains since I went around Europe and when I was about 18 or 19 when I spent those few years overseas. And they haven't changed. Well, they have changed. They're a bit more comfortable now. But it was a really good, from Santa Barbara to San Francisco. We were on the train for 9 hours. Now, it had a few stops in that time, but didn't, probably went a bit faster than the Southerner used to do, and certainly a bit faster than the Kingston Flyer. But a great way to come, got out of the city and then followed the Pacific coast for a start, and then went inland and saw quite a lot of land there that were grazing beef cows. And I think it appears to me as though I think they have really good growth in the spring, and obviously now we're out of the spring into the early summer and it's starting to dry off a bit, the paddocks aren't actually, they look as though they do with a lot more stock and they've gone sort of rank and dry, but a lot of big blocks, undulating, easy hill country with barbed wire fences, seven wire barbed, and a lot of them look pretty rusty, especially when you're near the sea. But cows and calves is what we've seen. No sheep or anything like that. But sort of extensive hill country that you'd get around on a motorbike, no trouble.
0: Because barbed wire seems to be the fencing of choice for a lot of states, or what you see in certain areas, I suppose.
1: Well, it was invented in Texas, and I don't think, they obviously haven't got onto the electric side of things. But in saying that, all the fences you see, there's no stock pressure on them because they're such big blocks. And so, I just said we saw a lot of cattle, but for the area we travelled, it was pretty minimal, really. And once we got out of that cattle area, you're back into the big plains that are just the most beautiful soil you can come across. And I thought I'd seen a few crops of strawberries and kale and cabbages last week when we spoke, but the other day on the train, it just carried on and on and on. And I think one of the big things that really took my attention was they are now big corporate farms, because you every now and again you'd get to this great big farmyard and it just, there'd be 30 or 40 tractors just with, or 30 tractors with little spray units on them and bigger machinery and cars and big cool houses or warehouses and just obviously really quite labour intensive. But it's just shows the importance of the food they grow here.
0: Hey, Grant, we'll leave it there. Appreciate your time. Enjoy your travels. And wear that Batman-inspired Obi Rural hat with pride over there.
1: Well, you could wear anything in San Francisco, and I tell you what, you wouldn't look out of place. It's not like, going into Queenstown with your hobnail boots on.
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0: James Edgar's farming at Mower Flat and joins us once again on the muster. Good afternoon, James. Unfortunately, the T-Pain song you requested wasn't there, so Blake Shelton was your backup choice.
1: Yeah, no, I have a quite an eclectic music taste, but yeah, apparently some of my stuff's on the more extreme edge of Hokanui, so we can take from that what you will.
0: Welcome to my playlist, jeepers. I can't judge.
1: No, absolutely. You've got to. It's actually been beautiful weather this year, but some of the years, especially when you're in the second or third day of wet weather gear and muddy boots, you know, you don't want to be listening to something too slow, do you? Sometimes you just got to put a bit of dance music on or something with a bit of pep and just rip into it, don't you? But I mean, you can't argue this year. And yeah, wow. I don't even know what to say about the autumn, and now we're, of course, heading into the middle of June, and we haven't even had a snowfall at Mower Flat, and that's quite incredible. And to be frank, we're actually still growing grass, which is currently 6 weeks longer than what I'd budget, you know, on any sort of conservative estimate. So, yeah, can't complain at all.
0: Are you concerned about the lack of snowfall, or is it a case of it is what it is?
1: No, look, honestly, I don't waste a single second worrying about the weather. We just play with what we can do, because I know there's absolutely zero I can do to adjust it. So we went through our feed budget. I think I touched it last time. So we've now fed out about 10 tonnes of grain at one of the farms. The other two, the feed budget's looking really nice, which is great. And the stock are looking really good. They're loving it. So, yeah, we'll just enjoy it while it happens. And look, we know it's gonna get wet and cold. That's what's going to happen, and it's just a matter of when. So we'll just enjoy the good times.
0: Well, you can go 2 or 3 weeks without taking the leggings off, and that is when it gets frustrating.
1: Oh, absolutely, and it's more than likely that it's going to happen again. But at least when you get a nice start right at the start of the winter, and you get that stock condition right at the start of the winter, and you have enough crop and, yeah, just work through from there, and the rest of the winter, to be fair, can throw a lot at you, and you can handle it.
0: So what's the plan of attack at the moment then, if the weather's like this? You just continue doing what you're doing, but you've got shorts on.
1: Yeah, definitely. No, we'll just keep feeding the animals, and just keep working through about every week or so. We just keep looking at the feed budget, double check it, see how we're tracking. And try and get those jobs out of the road. It's always nice, I've always found, especially with the fodder beet and the cattle, if you can get if you can get a third of the way through the paddock before you make any mud, it just seems to make the whole season easy. But if you muddy up those first 2 or 3 breaks, sometimes it's a long winter, you just the animals are just don't really get on top, and they don't have that back break that's nice and dry. And yeah, look, honestly, it's just gone really well. So, yeah, can't argue, Andy.
0: Speaking of cattle, over in Texas, some outbreaks of screwworm. It sounds as though this is back on the horizon, which is bad news for the Texas cattle industry.
1: Yeah, no, fascinating. We were talking about it off air there. It's one thing that I picked up. So the screwworm, it must be a fly, which is larvae, which it lays its eggs on either wounds or mucous membranes, so like the nose and stuff of cattle, and then the larvae, they burrow into the skin and then basically eat them until they're a pupa, and then hatch themselves out of flies. So I've come over the Mexican border from South America. So that's quite interesting. So that it can actually kill a cattle beast. But what they've got there, and I've had 2 or 3 cases now in Texas, and it's interesting, like I'm sure on farm it's got some ramifications, but there's a bit of, I see Canada and the other states in America have blocked the cattle going anywhere, going out of Texas. And then around the site where the screwworm was found, they've got a 12-mile zone, and every single animal that goes in and out of that zone has to get checked for screwworm. So even your dogs and cats and like any livestock. So, yeah, I thought that was interesting. But they have actually, they thought they'd made it go extinct in America. And what they did there was basically released a heap of flies that were infertile, and then they bred with the fertile flies, and basically then their offspring became infertile. So right as we speak, right now, if you look it up, the US government is flying planes over with tens and tens of millions of infertile flies, screwworm flies, and they're dumping them out of the back of a plane. Like, that's just crazy, isn't it, Andy?
0: It's a bit like getting fly strike in the hoggers, but 100 times worse than what you'd imagine.
1: Yeah, absolutely. I just find it fascinating that that's the way they do that. Apparently they have some sites on ground where they're actually hatching infertile larva from these flies. They're basically going to put, you know, hundreds of millions of flies out that are infertile, and they're going to put them out into the Texas environment because to try and breed with the wee few flies that are actually fertile at the moment, causing all the trouble. And then, yeah, absolutely fascinating. But I think it's certainly going to be a wee watch in terms of for our cattle price, maybe. I know, so Texas has got 12.5 million head of breeding cows, which is the most of any state in America. And interestingly, the next state, which is Arkansas, it's got about 1.92 million breeding cows. So, yeah, Texas is by far, it's probably got a third of the breeding cows in the whole United States.
0: If you go and Google it online, it's got the makings of a horror movie. It's hideous.
1: Yeah, absolutely. No, this could be quite major. And what they actually do, a lot of the feeder cattle in America, because they have the industrial scale feedlots, and a lot of the cattle actually come from Mexico and Canada. So they bring them over and then put them into the big feedlots. So they've actually had the border closed in America with Mexico. So their big feedlots over there are actually struggling to get calves to put on the feed. So it's made their price of feeder steers and heifers basically go ballistic. So this could be quite interesting going forward.
0: Now, a bit of good news story that came out from via the National Party this week, or the government they are, is the doubling of the QE2 National Trust allocated baseline funding from $4.2 to $8.5 million, which is a real good news story as well. This needs to be celebrated.
1: Yeah, absolutely. I mean, the argument's there that $8.2 million isn't all that much, Andy. But it needs to be celebrated, absolutely. But I didn't realise, listening there, I think the QE2 Land Trust, which is on private New Zealand farmland, it's something like the second biggest estate outside Dock, I think, of conservation land, because it's all been, as I say, with the trustee, you sign it through to the conservation estate, basically, with the QE2 Trust there. So, yeah, it sort of needs to be celebrated. And, yeah, I guess sometimes when farmers are getting a bit of a hard time, probably does need to be noted that just how much of the conservation estate and how much farmland's now been conserved by the farmers in New Zealand. So, yeah, congratulations to everyone involved with that.
0: The money's going towards surveying, legal work and fencing, amongst other things. So, like we say, we've got to celebrate the good stuff when it happens.
1: Oh, absolutely. And, yeah, I'd argue I've seen, I think as a generalisation, the stuff in the QE2 National Trust would be of a lot higher standard than some of the medium dockland that I've seen, in my opinion. Being careful around those words, of course, Andy. But I have seen a lot of dockland, and I've seen a lot of gorse and broom, would be my one comment.
0: Good on you, James. You enjoy this afternoon, and long may this wool price keep continuing.
1: Oh, thanks, Andy. I knew you had to get a wee pop in there.
0: Absolutely. Good on you, James.
1: We'll see ya.
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0: This is the Muster on Hokanui. Just for Howie Morrison, Don Morrison, Through the Barricades by Spandau Ballet. A very popular group, but Howie, you're telling me it's their most popular song, and truth be known, it's not one that you hear every day. Good afternoon.
1: Oh, kia ora, Andy. Yeah, look, you don't hear it on main media too much, but it was their last number one hit, and it was their biggest selling single. So, that big killer voice of Tony Hadley. So, thank you for that as a lead, and appreciate it.
0: Oh, here we go. It's getting grunty. That's a good power ballad. Power ballad.
1: Yeah, so just play it a bit more on that radio station, Andy.
0: Radio. Duly noted. I'll put that through to Aaron Gardner if he's listening. Look, you're based at Willowbank, not far from Gore, truth be known. You've been pretty spoilt with this weather, though, Howie.
1: Andy, this has just been an outstanding lead into the winter. You know, great finish to the autumn. In terms of just ewe condition for mating and hogget mating, things like that, just getting those last lambs off the place. And now the last week, today the last mob of ewes are going on the fodder beat. I just find it quite a satisfying season. You've tidied up the whole rest of your year activities, and it's now really the settling down and the setup for next year. And to be able to go into the winter with ewes in really good condition and got the final yields back and all the crops, feed budget's done, and things are looking positive. We've got a surplus, which is always important in our feed budgets here, so you've got to bit up your sleeves at the end of the winter. And, just feeling pretty good, Andy.
0: So as far as those crops, you got plenty of eating by the sounds of it.
1: Yeah, some of the yields surprised me a bit. The Swedes are back. Of course, they're planted a bit later in the season than the fodder beet, but they were more sort of around that 14 tonne, which is a sort of an average crop of Swedes, where some of the other years we've had some pretty high yields up to 20, but we've had fodder beet yields back in high 20s, 27, 28 tonne, and that gives you a lot of eating come the winter time. So we stick with the Swedes and the fodder beet because while we've recent years have had some pretty big Swede yields, it just shows you having the combination of the two is a bit of insurance, and one of our biggest insurances here is having that feed for the winter, heavily reliant on that winter feed for 3 months for all the animals. So a bit of peace of mind when you get there and the yields are pretty good.
0: A good way to look at this time of year, it's not just the transitioning of the animals onto the winter crops, but like you alluded to, Howie, it's a transitioning into winter mode on farm, just full stop.
1: Yeah, you get up in the morning each day and you know what your routine is. It takes us about 2 hours to get everything fed here. So after Smoko, we've actually got some time we can devote to tidying things up. Still got a lot of chainsaw work and fixing and fencing to do after that storm. But we're just, we're getting some good afternoons and days on that. And the place is just starting to look a bit tidier. It looked, I don't like things when they look a bit scruffy and trees are down. But there just hasn't been the time to clean it up till now, but I'm certainly enjoying that.
0: A lot of people have talked about that, Howie, the fact that they're getting the opportunity finally to go and stock-proof a few of these fence lines as such, because the number of trees that came down, it's just been something you've had to put off.
1: Yeah, it has been, and we've actually, to be fair, Andy, we've had to spend a lot of money already on the excavators and the bigger diggers that came in, also felled a few more trees, and then the fencing. So, there was a big sort of, I'd hate to say, but there's been a nice big slice in that operating cost this year, which are hopefully non-reoccurring, but the realities of farming, you're always going to get something thrown at you. So probably been a good financial year to be able to, just sort of wear that extra cost a wee bit.
0: So how far above budget did your lamb sheet end up?
1: Oh, everything's above. Look, I think I budgeted $150 to lambs, Andy, where they've basically been $200 plus. Well, I budgeted what I got last year, and I over doubled what we got. We got up to high sixes for the 660, 670 clean for ewe fleece and lamb fleece. That was outstanding. Ram sales were great. Crop yields came in bang on average, and this is the barley, and slightly higher than I budgeted. So, all in all, it was just a really good season. I'd say my first really good season in probably 30-odd years of farming, Andy.
0: Well, yous yesterday at Lawnville cracked $300.
1: Yeah, pretty stunning. And, you know, what I'm hearing from, you know, both the meat and the milk companies is that the world's just looking for that quality, safe protein. And, you know, there seems to be, you know, a little bit of confidence around those prices. Certainly when you see those winter contracts out for lamb, there's obviously some confidence going forward. You know, I've been farming probably 30 years. I've had some okay years. I've had some pretty crap years. And this has been the one really good year, and we just, fingers crossed, we can get another one.
0: Now, this is interesting coming from you, Howie, because you're always just a little bit cynical about the lamb schedule heading into spring, but you're pretty well-heeled in the industry. You'll have a bit of an idea of what's going on. What are you hearing?
1: I'm just hearing confidence. Confidence tempered with don't make promises, because you just look at that. Look, just go back to volatility, world volatility. You know, who knows what's going to happen? We're looking at that launch of, you know, Elon Musk on the stock market, and from what I'm hearing, the S&P, everything's back because a lot of the other stocks are selling out because people want to having a stake in that. So we're actually seeing a bit of quite a downturn in the market in the last few days, which people perhaps wouldn't have expected. You know, anything like that impacts.
0: The US market's an interesting one, given all these people are on these diets that require them to eat a lot of lamb and beef and the likes, considering they're eating all these hamburgers, put themselves into this situation in the first place.
1: Yeah, look, I mean, they love their burgers in the States, there's no doubt about that, and certainly even for the lamb meat outside of the beef, a really, really strong market. So I've actually been surprised with the economic hardship they've been facing in the States that demand has held up so well. So I guess you'd actually argue that this is actually quite a good point, the fact that demand and pricing has still been strong despite the uncertainty and the volatility, that one can only hope if things settle down a little bit, you know, that's why we're going to sustain those prices.
0: How do you see wool going?
1: I hope the trend would continue. I've actually said for quite a long time, Andy, that's the one thing that I have been optimistic about, that in the, I've said in the, not necessarily the near future, but medium to long term, I think wool's going to be a very viable product with a lot of end uses. So I see wool only getting better.
0: So it's fair to say the positives are outweighing the negatives at the moment. I mean, just throughout the sector.
1: Oh, look, I think when you come off a season like this, Andy, you can't help but be positive. And that's right through the dairy and the red meat sector. You know, if you're a grape grower or a hops grower, you'd be telling a little bit of a different story. But certainly for our sector of the primary industry, it's been a good year, so we have to celebrate it. And I guess you've got to be optimistic and hope things are going to carry on. But still, the philosophy is, you know, I'm not going to spend any money till I've got it. So, you know, you look at the budgets next year, there's a lot of things we'd like to do, but, you know, we're still going to have to wait till we get there.
0: Tony Brown's been re-signed by the NZR, but not for 2 years' time. This is a very positive thing for New Zealand rugby moving forward.
1: Particularly good foresight, Andy. Yeah, look, every time there's been a change, his name pops up as how good he would be in the mix or who he could be in the mix with. So, no, I think that's great foresight. And, you know, I think the NZRFU is just probably doing a little bit of a better job. You know, they've got some new people in there, and I like a lot of what they're doing.
2: Last night I had the strangest dream.
0: Don Howie Morrison there, wrapping up the best of the muster. We'll leave it there. Now, if you want to go and catch any interviews online, they are available, of course, the Muster on Hokanui, courtesy of iHeartRadio. My name's Andy Muir. Thanks for your company. I'm away for a few days now. We're going on a little bit of a holiday. So Olivia Weatherburn's going to be hosting the muster while I'm away having a bit of leave, I suppose. Rightio, that's me. See you in a few days.
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5: In this update, a call for donations while the international community scrambles to assist Venezuela in the wake of back-to-back earthquakes. Magnitude 7.2 and 7.5 quakes shook the capital Caracas less than a minute apart earlier this week, killing over 500 people and leaving thousands injured or missing. UNICEF Aotearoa CEO Susan Glasgow's asking Kiwis to donate if they can to help the 3.9 million children in the affected areas. Meanwhile, a 6.5 magnitude earthquake struck off the coast of the Philippines just before midnight our time. There is no tsunami alert. Disappointment over the police minister's choice of words in backing the commissioner under investigation. Despite confirming there are two separate complaints against Richard Chambers, Minister Mark Mitchell says he still has his full confidence. It's reported police and the IPCA are investigating sexual allegations, which Chambers rejects, by a former partner from over 20 years ago. Criminology expert Jan Jordan says Mitchell's comments are premature. A lower North Island should have a reprieve from the blustery weather today. Met Service reports an orange heavy rain warning. It's expected to ease from about now. Heavy rain and severe gales downed trees and caused over 100 flights to be cancelled in Wellington yesterday. Thousands were still without power yesterday afternoon in Taranaki, Manawatu, Wairarapa and Whanganui. A renewed push for transparency over the government's use of AI. A new petition is calling on the government to ensure systems are held accountable and properly overseen, in line with Australia's regulations. Hannah Betts, one of the petition organisers, says we only scored 27 out of 100 in the Global Index on Responsible AI, which was 2 years ago.
6: Since then, Australia has made it mandatory for the public service to say how they're using AI. So we were doing worse, and now we're doing even worse.
5: That's news.
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5: Two sports now, and the All Whites are seeking an elusive 90-minute performance to keep their FIFA World Cup dreams alive. New Zealand must beat Belgium in Vancouver this afternoon, or they'll be eliminated in pool play. Defender Francis de Vries says they need to produce a flawless display.
8: We've been close, not just on this World Cup, but in many previous tours, so if there's a game to do it, now is the time. Bringing to life everything we've been showing in periods of the game for the whole game, I think, is the big process goal for this game.
5: Kick-off is at 3pm. New Zealand have been unable to heap further pressure on England on day two of the third cricket test at Trent Bridge. The Black Caps have been dismissed for 438 runs after entering the day at 361 for four. The Broncos have suffered a seventh straight NRL loss after a 24-18 defeat to the Roosters in Brisbane. And the Bulldogs have won their third in a row with a 30-12 victory over the Titans on the Gold Coast. That's sport. I'm Kalia Strong.
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9: Met service forecast for the sea area FOVO. Westerly 15 knots, sea slight, and expect a long period southwest swell rising to 3 metres, northeast swell 1 metre. Now to the forecast for Southland. It's partly cloudy with a few showers. You've got light winds, a high 12 with an overnight low of 5 degrees, and tomorrow, Sunday, a few showers, northwesterlies dying out in the morning. You've got a high 12, low 3. And to Monday, a few showers, clearing to fine in the morning. Expect light winds with a high 10 degrees.
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my, oh my. G'day and good morning, New Zealand. My name's Jamie Mackay. This is The Best of the Country, brought to you by Rabobank. We're growing a better New Zealand together. I love this song. I'll play it at my funeral. Elton John, Goodbye Yellow Brick Road. Should have stayed on the farm, should have listened to my old man. I often wonder whether I should have done that. But anyhow, I've ended up in radio and it's ended up all right for me. But this isn't about me today. This is about the best bits of our show this week. This was a week that was dominated by the Primary Industry New Zealand Summit, Tuesday and Wednesday in Auckland, and the awards. We'll tell you about some of the big winners a wee bit later in the hour. Before I left for Auckland, I'm based in Dunedin, I caught up with David Seymour on Monday's show, ACT leader, Deputy PM. Was he knifed in the back by Simeon Brown and the Nats, comparing him and Winston to fighting children? Caught up with lots of people at the Primary Industry New Zealand Summit. One of them, very interesting, doctor. We've got two doctors on the show today, actually. Dr. Victoria Hatton, Palmerston North-based Chief Executive of Food HQ. She's a food futurist. What will be on our plate in 2050? Our UK correspondent is Farmer Tom Martin. Gee, they're having some issues over there. They've got a heat wave. They've got the demise of Sir Keir Starmer. And we also had a look at Brexit 10 years on. Our second doctor on the show today is Dr. Jacqueline Roweth. She was also at the PINS Summit. One of our leading primary sector academics challenged another academic from Otago University over claims that farmers are having a disproportionate influence on New Zealand politics. And we're going to wrap it with the other big news story of the week, and it probably is the big news story of the week. President of Federated Farmers Wayne Langford effectively getting rolled in Auckland on Thursday. We were the first show he spoke to. We're going to wrap the show with a man I have a lot of time for and a lot of respect for, the former President of Federated Farmers, Wayne Langford.

0: He is the ACT Party leader and the Deputy Prime Minister. And if you're to believe Simeon Brown, campaign chair for the Nats, he's a very, very naughty boy. Now, David Seymour, welcome to the country. You can only come on air if you promise to be good.
1: I'm always good.
0: Simeon Brown has compared you and Winston to being fighting children and while the National Party was mum and dad. And to be fair to you, I think Winston's the naughtiest of the two children.
1: Well, you know, I think it's just election season, isn't it? I was a bit surprised to hear that from Simeon. I mean, we both worked together as health ministers. We've done a lot to expand access to medicines, sort out the long contest between Health New Zealand and Pharmac about who buys medical devices in this country. Not very sexy, but pretty important. And I was a bit surprised that, you know, someone I've worked really well with is trying to make the point that we don't work well together. You know, I'd rather that people in the government were pointing at the things we've achieved together rather than pointing the finger at each other.
0: Hardly becoming from a coalition partner. Are the Nats getting a wee bit desperate here? Because as it stands at the moment, if they polled at, I don't know, 29 or 30, they're going to lose some serious senior cabinet ministers. Bishop, Brownlee the Speaker, Goldsmith.
1: Yeah, maybe, but I would just put the coalition first. If you look at the coalition overall, you know, we actually are on track to be re-elected. Now, maybe that means there's less National, maybe there's more ACT and more New Zealand First. Or maybe all of that will change before the election. What I do know is our first job is to lock Labor out, and giving your party vote to ACT is just as powerful at keeping Labor out of power as National or New Zealand First, for that matter. On the other hand, there's a second job we have, which is to unlock New Zealand's potential. It's not enough to just keep Labor out and then sit on our laurels. We've actually got to go forward here. And I think one thing about this government, I just look at what we've achieved with the methane targets, the new resource management law, the farm environment plans, the Holidays Act, the Arms Act. I mean, all these things that the ACT Party's long stood for have come true. We've actually found that this government is an environment where you can make a lot of progress for New Zealand. So I'm surprised that the National Party aren't pointing more at the things we've achieved.
0: David Seymour, one thing the two squabbling children, i.e. you and Winston, can agree on is that you don't want to borrow the Paris Agreement.
1: Well, that's right. And I think that is a tension in the coalition. You know, of course, we've been consistent on this. We voted against the Zero Carbon Act. Every other party voted for it. We would never work with Labor. The reason that we're in the Paris Agreement with such a strong commitment to reduce gases is, of course, because Winston and Labor sent James Shaw over to Paris to make the deal. So, you know, I just make the point there's something about consistency here, but it's absolutely true that we're not going to send billions of dollars overseas. We're not going to kill Kiwi business and agriculture at the altar of Paris. So there's going to have to be an adjustment. And that's why the ACT Party says Paris has to change or we're going to leave. We've put out at Field Days a detailed plan to renegotiate along the lines of Uruguay, where we actually say, look, sorry, guys, but methane's different from CO2, and our commitments should be based on science. If they're not prepared to do a Uruguay-style deal for New Zealand, I think we should tell them, look, we've done our best, but we're out.
0: I'm having sleepless nights over the prospects of the Greens having any say in a future government. I'm sure you are as well. Their tax policy released yesterday is utter madness. They're going to drive the wealth creators out of the country.
1: Yeah, and look, there'll be people who will say, oh, it doesn't affect me, so I don't care. That's what really irks me about this policy. They'll say things like, oh, 99.7% of people won't be affected by this tax. What they're saying underneath that all is that the problems we face are caused by someone else's success, and the solution to our problems is to vote for them, and they'll pull those guys down a peg or two, take their money, and somehow we're going to be better off. Well, I'm sorry, but this country was built by people who believed in better futures for their children. That's why we all came out to these islands, broke in the land, you know, built the roads and did all the rest. As soon as you start adopting a cultural norm that it's okay to pull down people as long as they're a minority, you have trashed the place. I know we could talk about all the economics and will businesses leave and is it bad for the economy. All of that stuff's true. It's all bad. But what really irks me about this policy is that they want to take the dark side of our otherwise happy culture, being tall poppy syndrome, and promote it to the status of official government policy. Well, not on our watch. We want to be a country that has unlimited potential, and we're not afraid to make the most of it.
0: And that tax threshold of just 160K, when I say just 160K, I think especially if you're living in a city and that's your income, 45% tax on that is quite a bit, because I don't think in this day and age that makes you wealthy at all. Not to mention, and we've seen what it's done for Sir Keir Starmer in the UK, where he's about to get the heave-ho, but this inheritance tax, effectively a death tax, would be spell the end for a lot of farming families.
1: Well, exactly. And, you know, the Beatles once sung, my advice to those who die, declare the pennies on your eyes. Now, that was the song Taxman, which I don't think was entirely serious. I think they were joking, but I know the Greens are not. And it's true, particularly in rural New Zealand, people try and build up a legacy across generations. This flies in the face of that. And it actually means that nothing is sacred. The Greens will tax you, even in death. And I don't think that that is the kind of community or society that we should be seeking to build. One of the strongest motivators most people have is to leave something better for their children. If we're going to tax anything, it shouldn't be that.
0: Well, the Greens could be the death of us all, certainly the death of business and farming. Really appreciated you coming on the show today. Thanks for your time.
1: Likewise.
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0: She is in Palmy North today, where she is the chief executive of Food HQ. But she spent the past couple of days, like the rest of us, at the Primary Industry New Zealand Summit and Awards. Dr. Victoria Hatton joins us. Now, you sat through all 2 days. I was in and out because I had to do a radio show. What were the highlights for you, Victoria? Lovely to catch up, by the way, as well.
3: Thank you, Jamie. Hey, before I start, congratulations on getting the Royal Communicator of the Year award. A few tears were shed, I believe.
0: Yes, well, I was a bit of an emotional roller coaster because I thought I'd lost and then I won, but I had to harden up and get on with it. But yeah, no, look, thank you very much. I appreciate that. But on to you, Victoria. The focus is on you for this interview. What were the highlights for you for the conference? Because you're I call you a futurist.
3: And yes, that's right. I look into sort of the 2040, 2050 world. Focus on what our consumer or our customer might be desiring from the food that they're eating, and then how we can, how we can start growing and producing the food that they might want to eat in the future. I guess PINS was really interesting. It's the fourth time I've been, and I think that this time it was more forward-leaning than it has ever been. So I was quietly surprised to hear some of the, I guess some of the key takeaways was Dr. David Skilling, Chris Quinn from Foodstuffs, Paul Spoonley was excellent. So I think Vangelis is always a star.
0: Can I concentrate to start with on Dr. David Skilling? I listened to him on Tuesday morning. I had him on the show on Tuesday. And the number that surprised/shocked me was New Zealand exports, 50-year lows as a proportion of our GDP. And I remember saying to him on the show, what happened to the export boom?
3: Honestly, so David has been back in New Zealand for a couple of months, and this is sort of his key message, that the proportion of our GDP share is now back at where it was in the 1970s, I think. So we've had a sideways shift. So whilst our food and fibre exports are growing year on year in terms of dollar value, as a percentage share of our economic growth, they're actually falling. And I think what that demonstrates, and I have yet to do a deep dive, it's on my list of things to do over the next few days, is to understand that actually we've got other pillars of our economy that are growing, and they're growing at a faster rate than the food and fibre sector is, which is that's a good thing for our economy, but it's not great for where we are with our food and fibre sector.
0: He was just one of many outstanding presentations. One other one that I really enjoyed, because I've listened to this guy from afar, but I've never seen him in action live, was Professor Paul Spoonley on sort of the age demographics, if you want, of New Zealand farming and farmers. You know, we have some issues. And I know that you've been involved in the Rabobank succession story. You've written a paper for that one. But we have got an older demographic of farmers who are going to have to transact land to another generation or to someone in the next 10 years.
3: It's phenomenal, isn't it? I think average age is 60 to 66 years old. And what that tells us is that the uptake of technology on farm at the moment is quite slow. But as an aging demographic, it's actually really hard. I mean, I'm in my 50s and it's actually really hard to keep track of all the new technology that's coming through, you know. So actually it is quite scary. So it does demonstrate a few issues as we're moving forward. And I think from a succession perspective, when we've got a younger generation who are raring to go, they are on top of all the new technologies, AI, all the new platforms, all the mitigation technologies, and they just want to see them, they want to use them, they want to implement them. And there is a real difference in

0: $50 billion of land value that will have to change hands. Average age of the farmer in New Zealand is 54, and that's dragged down quite a lot, Dr. Victoria Hatton, by the younger demographic in the dairy industry.
1: Yes, and that's the average, remember. So I think the majority of older farmers are in their 60s.
0: Yep, okay. Now, talk to me about what you contributed to this report. What will be on the plate in 2050? And what are we preparing, or and how are we preparing for it now? You are a futurist. Away you go.
1: Yeah, so I think that we should look. So at the moment, we're very good at the here and now. We grow what we want to grow because we're good at it. It's successful. We're one of the great, you know, sort of leanest, most productive farming systems on the planet, but others are catching up with us. So our greatness is diminishing, and we need to innovate and rethink what the customer of the future is going to desire for us. And you know as well as I do that change on farm is a generational thing, and it takes a long time to actually reimagine what food of the future will look like. So we need to start thinking what is going to be on the plate of our consumer in 2050. I don't think it'll be massively different, but there will be smaller sizes, there'll be richer in protein, richer in nutrients. We have a sort of an opportunity to, I guess, guide some of that decision making rather than to react to it. So this is about being deliberate about what we specialize in. And something that actually the Prime Minister was talking about as well when he spoke yesterday was that we need to start innovating. And we need to innovate now for that future plate.
0: Dr. Victoria Hatton, Chief Executive of Food HQ in Palmerston North. Let me just finish with you. You're English. Are you from Manchester?
1: I am. I am from Manchester.
0: What do you make of this Andy Burnham story?
1: Oh, will he be any worse than what they've already had in the last 10 years? The turmoil in the UK politics is something to sort of behold, I think, isn't it?
0: Well, he certainly has kind of, what is it? What do you guys call it? Manchurian? Is that how you say it?
1: Yes, that's right.
0: He's got a Manchurian accent rather than the toffee-nosed Sir Keir Starmer. But it will be interesting to see how he goes. Fascinating times in your home country, not to mention the heatwave. Hey, great to catch up in Auckland.
1: Always. Always good to catch up, Jamie.
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0: Here's our UK farming correspondent, Farmer Tom Martin, huge social media influencer, an arable farmer just north of London. Tom, I am reading from one of your farming mags in the UK that extreme weather is already costing UK arable farmers billions of pounds, with climate change disrupting crop production, drilling windows and farm profitability. Now, you have a heatwave on in Europe and the UK at the moment. How are you getting through it?
3: Yeah, well, it's hot. Let me tell you, we speak at 10 o'clock at night as we record this, my time. The feels like temperature is still 25 degrees. And, you know, today we've broken the UK June temperature record. We're about 36 degrees. I mean, we're not used to getting that hot in June. But the UK is such a diverse country for a small one. Across in the west and the north, it's much cooler, much wetter. And frankly, I spoke to farmers over there who are having a great time. They're up for a bumper harvest in the Welsh borders and further north where they've had that rain. But here in the south and the east, we're bone dry, and we've got crops just beginning to struggle.
0: How do you get on, or how will you get on in the future, growing crops under climate change? Because it is getting warmer. You're going to face more climate extremes. Will you have to change your varieties?
3: Yeah, we'll do all that. And I've just written an article in Scribehand, which I'll share with you, Jamie, to perhaps share on your socials. There's lots of things we're doing to try and address this. And it's the extremes. It's not, we're not farming for the average year anymore. We're farming for those extremes. And they can still be extremely wet and extremely cold, although we often think about extremely hot and extremely dry. Definitely using different varieties of our crops and multiple varieties mixed in together to get that kind of genetic advantage. We're certainly trying to keep the moisture in the soil better. And that might be direct drilling. It might be improving the organic matter. It might be cover cropping. It might be companion cropping. But we're really trying to do everything we can to enable our soil to be as resilient as possible. Grabbing hold of that water when we do get it, and we do. You know, we have had a couple of inches in the last in the last month, which is

0: just helped us out a little bit. But holding on to it when we get temperatures as we have this week, where we've had five, I think it probably will be 6 days where we're into the 30s in June, in right at the beginning, the first days of British summertime.
1: It's not only hot on the farms in the UK, it's hot in Downing Street. Although someone told me that Andy Burnham, when he becomes PM, because it's inevitable, wants to run the show out of Manchester. Surely not the former mayor.
0: Well, he is, you know, he's the hero of the North. He's, as many would say, he's been voted in by 600,000 people in the constituency. Oh, and 60,000 people in the constituency, many people haven't heard of. So it's a fascinating situation where he's not even a member of parliament. And him winning an election to become an MP, a by-election to become an MP, has forced our sitting prime minister to resign. And it looks like he'll walk in uncontested into Downing Street. The interesting thing for many of the Labour front benches is that 3 years ago, when the same thing happened with the Conservatives, they were absolutely shouting for a general election. We didn't elect this Prime Minister. They have no mandate. We need another general election. And of course, when the roles are reversed, they're much quieter. But it's a funny situation. We could have this chap, the former Mayor of Manchester, as Prime Minister in a relatively short amount of time.
1: Well, from a British farming point of view, it couldn't be any worse than Starmer. I was reading in your Farming UK news, Tom, that the Starmer resignation sparks call for countryside policy reset. Rural groups have urged Labour's next leader to reset relations with the farmers. And, of course, do you think Andy Burnham will do anything about this really unpopular inheritance tax?
0: No, not at all. And in fact, you know, you say it couldn't be worse than Starmer. You kind of wish that Starmer had stayed for all the things he is, and he certainly wouldn't be able to win the next general election, which is perhaps why he stepped down. We're 3 years away from that. But Andy Burnham, one of the first things he's been talking about is a land value capture tax. Well, for farmers who are operating on 0.5% profit margins on average, any further taxation is going to be pushing them over the edge. The DEFRA, which is the Department for the Environment, Food and Rural Affairs, have announced today their 25-year route map, helping farmers to be, you know, fully profitable by 2050. Well, there's a lot of farmers who need to be profitable in the next kind of 2 to 5 months rather than by 2050. So there's a huge disconnect. There's a huge challenge. And I don't think Andy Burnham has a grasp of a lot of things, but particularly rural affairs and what we need here in the countryside.
1: Am I right in saying Andy Burnham, who did serve quite a long period as a parliamentarian before he became the Manchester mayor, was he a remainder guy? Because it's 10 years on this week since Brexit, since you exited the EU. So where's he going to sit on that?
0: Yeah, I think he was. I think you're right, although I'm not 100% certain. I think they were, during the by-election, they were really kind of trying to unsettle him. You know, well, you used to be a Remainer. How are you going to be able to come into government with those views? And his general reflection was, well, you know, maybe I've changed my mind and I'm, you know, maybe closer ties with Europe is a good thing, but probably not for this parliament. So he certainly changed his tune. I think he just wants to get into number 10, and I think he thinks he can do some great things. He's been in politics a long time, I'll grant him that. He's been in opposition for a long time, so he knows his way around. He's clearly a very political animal, but is he going to make things better for us as farmers, us as the population? I don't know. If he doesn't, I can't see Labour getting in for a generation. We're having a tough time here.
1: Well, from a farmer's point of view, 10 years on, was or is Brexit a dog's breakfast?
0: From my perspective, yes. I'm a big fan of unity. I'm a big fan of working together. I don't believe, in fact, I'm certain we don't have any less red tape. I don't think we're swimming in cash that we thought we would be, that we were pouring away to the European Union. And we're having to do things with them as such a big market. There's 300 million customers on our doorstep. You know, we're having to comply to the same levels of legislation, really, that we would have had to before, because they're our big market, and we don't want to lower our standards. So, I'm yet to see that huge benefit, and So I would say it hasn't been a step forward for this country. It's been a challenging time with a lot of other things at the same time, but I don't think Brexit has been a resounding success. No.
1: Okay, other challenging times for Jeremy Clarkson. He's come out publicly and said he's being treated for prostate cancer. There's been a rush on the national health system of men of Jeremy's generation to go and get checked out, which is a good thing.
0: It's absolutely a good thing. Oh, I did see a doctor saying recently, you know, we don't want to be overloading the service, the service when it's not necessary. But what a great guy for actually following King Charles's example, sharing his cancer journey and trying to get some positives from it. It was clearly something, as if you've seen the episode, that was incredibly worrying for him and incredibly impacting for the whole team. But I saw him just a couple of weeks ago. He seemed on good form. He's definitely aged a little bit, but he certainly hasn't slowed down, and he certainly hasn't lost his wit and sparkle. So, we wish him all the best. He did say that he's caught it early, and that he's doing well with his treatment.
1: Hey, very quickly to finish on, you've only got 20 seconds here, Tom, to gloat about your Northampton Saints. Henry Pollock, the new face of rugby in the UK, the hybrid rugby player. He's a bit of a hothead. People either love him or hate him, but he's certainly sparking your Northampton Saints.
0: It's just champagne rugby. It's amazing to watch at the moment, Jamie. The freedom, and yeah, you know, surely they, you know, there's some points conceded, but with that, there's this freedom to operate. It's the spectator's spectacle, and I'm really excited for it. I hope you guys are nervous about it. We're going to be bringing that whenever we compete with you guys, and hopefully we'll be drawing more people in to watch what is an amazing, wonderful sport. It's been a great season to watch the Saints.
1: Farmer Tom Martin out of the UK, thanks for your time talking farming and footy. Good luck in the Football World Cup, but I wouldn't be holding my breath. See you shortly.
0: Cheers, Jamie.
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0: Good morning, New Zealand. Welcome back to the best of the country. I'm Jamie Mackay. Each and every Saturday morning here on News Talk ZB, the show is brought to you by Rabobank. We're growing a better New Zealand together. It was a week that was dominated by the Primary Industry New Zealand Summit and Awards. We'll chat to someone, our second doctor of the show, Dr. Jacqueline Roweth, up next on the best of the country. She challenged an Otago University academic who claimed farmers have a disproportionate influence in New Zealand politics. Really interesting argument, that one. And we're going to wrap the best of the country today with Wayne Langford. There was a leadership spill in Auckland on Thursday at the Fed's AGM. He's out, Colin Hurst is in. We got the first interview with him as soon as he got out of the meeting. We'll wrap the best of the country with that. Now, talking about the PINS Summit and Awards, Rabobank at the summit released its white paper titled Succession 2050, Gearing Up for New Zealand's Food and Agri Future. It explores the challenges and opportunities facing New Zealand's primary industry as we transition into the future. You can download a copy at the website rabobank.co.nz. Some of those numbers around succession are staggering. 17,000 New Zealand farmers will get a gold card in the next 10 years. $150 billion of land will change hands. And also, before I forget, I said I would do this, a shout out to some of the big winners at the Primary Industry Awards. Excellence in Agricultural Journalism, she does a great job. Alexa Cook from RNZ, Rural Woman of the Year, Kate Ackland, the inaugural Rural Woman of the Year, Kate Ackland, Chair of Beef and Lamb New Zealand. Emerging Leader Award, Danielle Hovman, she's a very impressive young dairy farmer. Champion Award goes to Neil Baitup, the guy behind the Rural Support Trust. Team and Collaboration Award to Sow the Seed. This is all the teachers who are getting horticulture and agriculture into our schools. Food, Beverage and Fiber Product Award, T&G Global for their Envy Apples. First billion-dollar apples in New Zealand. And the big one for the night was the Outstanding Contribution to New Zealand's Primary Industries Award. It went to none other than Mr. Dairy, as I call him, Jim Vanderpoel. Up next, Dr. Jacqueline Roweth.
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0: Welcome back to the country's second doctor on the show today. You've heard from Dr. Victoria Hatton. Now it's the turn of Dr. Jacqueline Roweth. Great to catch up with you at the Primary Industry New Zealand Summit and Awards, Jacqueline. You've written, as you always do, a fascinating column for our website, thecountry.co.nz. And this is off the back of an Otago University academic, I think his name is Professor Hugh Campbell, who reckons farmers have a disproportionate amount of say in what's happening in this country. Good afternoon.
2: Good afternoon. And that's certainly what was written in the newsroom report. I put the link in the column so people can chase it up. And I just have to question what he means by disproportionate, or what anybody means by disproportionate, given that every single politician, including the Director General, Ray Smith, including Mark Piper, acting CEO, interim CEO of the Bioeconomy Science Institute, heading up the whole of the biological sciences, they all said that agriculture and innovation drive the economy. So one might think that when we say we need more ethnic background or more rainbow in Parliament because they understand the background, we should be saying if it's 82% of the export economy that comes from science and the agricultural sector, then maybe 82% of the people in Parliament should be from farming.
0: Oh, that'll get you in trouble, Jacqueline. I want to quote back to you. Sorry, Jacqueline. Yep. I want to quote back to you some of your excellent research. Between 1951 and 1963, farmers made up 11% of the population, but 34% of parliamentarians. Even in 2023, they account for approximately 2.5% of the population, but 8% of all MPs. And we had a really good intake of farmers into Parliament in 2023. And for mine, most of them, in fact, nearly all of them are doing a great job.
2: Yeah, they are. And those are Professor Campbell's figures from the University of Otago. That's, you know, I'm quoting him. And the fact is, what we need is really good people in Parliament who actually understand how to run a business. And if they understand the biological economy as well, because they have farming interest, then that's even better, given what New Zealand relies upon. So I'm not saying 84%. What I want is 100% of good people who actually understand economics.
0: Dr. Jacqueline Roweth with us. Jacqueline, what were the standout take-home messages for you from the two-day conference?
2: Fundamentally, all the Wellington people saying how important we are. But they also effectively glossed over the fact that there is no money for the research that keeps us going. So that was the other standout, that the reliance on innovation. And although there's often a bit of beat up saying farmers don't adopt, we have the reputation of being the most agile, most innovative, most adoptive farmers in the world. And we should never forget that, because none of them rest on their laurels.
0: Federated Farmers had a wish list of 12 things before the last election. They've ended up ticking the whole lot of them. And we know Federated Farmers, as we speak, embroiled in a very political situation. We won't go there, Jacqueline, but they'll have a wish list. And the fact they do have a wish list for 2026, how do you reckon they're going to get on?
2: I think with 13,000 members, all of whom choose to pay their subsidies, which is quite different, you know, their membership fees, quite different from the levy bodies where it's mandated that the payment goes through from farmers. With 13,000 members, that's actually more than Fonterra suppliers. They have weight, they have understanding in Parliament, and this government has been focused on trying to liberate the economy without impacting on the environment. And most people know that farmers are doing their very best to adhere to that, so that we do have the lowest footprint in the world for our protein products, which are what the world wants, particularly with, oh gosh, we go via GLP-1s, Ozempic, whatever those drugs are going on. So all the doom and gloom merchants about how people won't need to eat anymore, or precision fermentation can take over, or indeed people are becoming vegan, none of that's become true. We're in a very good position, but we do need support from Parliament. And you know, the biggest thing always for me is that when Wellington says we need really good farmers on the land, we usually see that enrolments increase in agriculture. And wasn't it lovely to see at the awards to sow the seed for agri in schools, really? Ag and Hort in schools, agribusiness in schools actually won that team award.
0: Absolutely. And it was great to see that they fought back when the curriculum was going to be taken off the agenda, and they had a win. Yeah, bring it on. Bring on ag and schools. Reminds me of Brother Tedesco at St. Peter's College in the 1970s. That's where I got my basis for doing this program from. Got to go, Jacqueline.
2: Well, great to
0: catch up. See ya.
2: Bye.
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0: Welcome back to the country. Some of your feedback coming in about the leadership change at the top of Federated Farmers. How about we all just let Colin Hurst start his job and see how he goes before we start being negative? Would have loved to have been a fly on the wall. And I did ask of Riley Kennedy, and I may have used the word boring. Let me walk that back a wee bit. Colin Hurst is a more conservative face of Federated Farmers, let's be honest about it, than the guy he's replacing, Wayne Langford. The man wants to talk to us. Wayne Yolo Langford, I'm sorry to see you go, but I guess the people have spoken. This wasn't about you and your performance as a president of Federated Farmers. It was really about whether you could do a fourth year. Good afternoon, and I hope you're doing okay.
3: Yeah, hey, Jamie. Yeah, no, doing well. This was a vote around the ability to do the fourth year, and I always knew it was a big ask. It's very rare that it's ever happened. And we thought, hey, we'll put the idea up there because we are running through a very good patch at the moment in terms of ag policy wins, and we thought, hey, could we keep those going? But my National Council, ultimately, at the end of the day, they not only set our policy directions, they set the who they've got there to represent them, and they just said, yep, we'll go with the team that's standing up here. So that's all good. And geez, I might end up spending a bit more time down on the farm.
0: We're going to talk to Colin Hurst on the show tomorrow, and we'll get his dreams and aspirations and how he's going to lead Federated Farmers. But he is going to be a different face to Federated Farmers. He's older than you. He's a more conservative face. You were the kind of the new face of Federated Farmers, and you brought in, and this is me paying you a compliment, you brought in a new generation of farmers and followers because of your social media presence.
3: Yeah, well, thanks for that, Jamie. And yeah, every president's different. You know, Katie Milne, our first female president, and then Andrew Hoggart, and then myself, obviously. You know, that's three distinctly different presidents all the way along. And so Colin will bring a fresh face and some fresh ideas and some opportunity. I think from an organisational point of view, we've got a really clear strategy. We're really clear on what we're doing now and how we're advocating for farmers. And Colin will pick that up and run with it. And so I'm looking forward to seeing him do it. I'm not going to lie. I'm gutted I don't get to carry on, because it is the best job in New Zealand. Like, the president of Feds, it's honestly, it's just so good, Jamie. I can't say how much I loved it. And so, all the best to Colin and the team who are going to take it on.
0: Yeah, good on you. And well done. You've done a fantastic job. When you look back on your tenure, what are the highlights? You got one or two for me?
3: There's some big policy wins around the methane targets in the wild and fine announcement, and there was a mental health announcement last year at Field Days. There's those kind of things. The rugby games that we played that raised, the rugby games that raised 500 or 600 odd thousand up in Gisborne, I think. Yeah, watching Toby Williams get absolutely scuttled like a possum, but doing it for his province and doing it for charity. That was some of the highlights. It's all the laughs in the back rooms. It's the absolute grillings we get from the ministers. It's all the things we've learned along the way, and all the members I've got to talk to be fair, when I'm getting out and about the country. It is, like I say, it is the best job, in agriculture in the country, and I've absolutely loved it for the last 3 years.
0: You and I have had a lot of fun over the years. We had a wee bit of fun around National Lamb Day barbecue. Maybe I was remiss in repeating rumours that were sweeping through the back benches that you were going to stand for Labor in West Coast Tasman. Of course, Katie Milne is standing for National. Has Chippy called you yet?
3: Not quite yet, but no, politics isn't for me just yet. I've got some things I want to achieve kind of personally before I go down that space, if I go down that space at all, yeah. So looking forward to doing some things now that now that the phone's not going to ring quite as much, and I won't have so many emails to answer.
0: Wayne Langford, thanks for your service. You've done a wonderful job as President of Federated Farmers. Colin Hurst on the show tomorrow, and to you and Tyler, and I know she's been the rock behind you, well done for 3 years of great service to New Zealand farmers.
3: Yeah, legend. Thanks for your support, Jamie.
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0: This is an interview I used to dread on the country when we would chat wool on a monthly basis. In fact, I still feel bad about telling the late Grant Edwards from PGG Rights and that, look, maybe it's better we don't do this. Grant, to his eternal credit and eternal optimism, was always saying to me, it will come right. He was proved right. I was wrong. I'm happy to be wrong. Rachel Shearer, you've taken over from Grant. And this is the best wool season. I'm going to throw this one out here. This is the best wool season for strong wool since the 80s. Am I over-egging this?
9: I don't think you're over-egging it at all. We'd like to, you know, we'd like to think it is. But it's definitely been a great season. We've just had an excellent end to the season yesterday's auction. So looking forward to the new season, which starts the 8th of July for sure.
0: I asked you to do a wee bit of homework and you've come back with an answer for me. I said, Rachel, strong wool indicator, how much is it up year on year, i.e. the end of last wool season and the end of this wool selling season, which we've just had? The answer is, Rachel,
9: 112%.
0: Yeah.
9: So as of yesterday, you know, we're talking 760 clean for our strong wool indicator, which works out on average, depending on the yields across the islands, around, you know, over $6 greasy. So that's 112% increase year on year for that strong wool indicator, which is, isn't it a great result for the hardworking sheep farmers out there, and long overdue for sure.
0: See, I can't remember strong wool being $6 greasy since the 80s. Maybe I might have had some memory lapses in between times. I'm not getting any younger, Rachel, but that is great money, albeit when we take inflation into account, we've still got a long way to go. See, I reckon everything needs to be 10. Strong wool needs to be $10 a kilo. This is a wonderful start. Can you see us getting to $10 a kilo?
9: Well, that's the golden question. We'd all love to see that. I think the auction system is showing its true worth with the really low supply that's coming through at the moment. You know, we've talked about this numerous occasions, the lowering number of sheep and wool available, mixed in with consumers demanding this great fibre. So, you know, when that bench is packed, we've now got Australian buyers and from Australia looking over bidder. So there's, you know, new channels that people can watch their wool going under the hammer. And that bench, you know, they've come in, they've looked at the wool, they've, you know, analysing against the test results, and they are clambering over themselves to get this great New Zealand wool. So, look, we've got full confidence that this market is holding, which is a good sign. You know, Australia was back this week, so the Australian market came back a bit. They're about to go into recess, and you know, we continued to show a significant increase across all wool types yesterday, which is really good. I mean, the North Island wools yesterday went incredibly well. We had more than a quarter of all North Island wools well above that $6 greasy mark. You know, this is a great result for New Zealand sheep farmers.
0: I remember when I was a kid growing up, Dad used to be invited to go to the wool sale and watch his wool being sold. No one's shown much interest in recent decades, but is that coming back again now? Or watching online these days, obviously.
9: Yeah, it is. And so yesterday we had on average around 50 viewers watching online. But also, you know, I was sitting up on the bench yesterday and looking out. We've got a gallery where people can sit and watch the auctions for ourselves and the other brokers. And you know what was really awesome, Jamie? It was packed with the future of the wool industry. So, you know, I'm getting a bit longer in the tooth, but, you know, everyone sitting in that gallery watching and watching with enthusiasm was under the age of, I'd say, 25 or 26. And you're really enthusiastic from all areas, from wool classes to new wool reps and the like. So I loved looking out and seeing the new generation coming through and showing interest in that gallery. Because you're right, it used to be a big occasion. And I remember going to wool sales with my dad as well. So it's good to see them coming back. And actually, a couple of weeks ago, we had some really old stalwarts, I was about to say old, but some stalwarts from the industry coming back, you know, exporters who'd been around for many, many years coming back to watch the national auction. So no, there's definitely increased interest, that's for sure.
0: Now, one of your stalwarts of the industry, that's a nice way of saying an old bugger, isn't it, Rachel, commented that he or she, I'm assuming it's a he, I shouldn't do that, should I, has never seen crutchings and short oddments, locks and second pieces at these prices. And this is someone with 45 years experience in the industry. And for those who are unaware what we're talking about, these are all the other bits of the fleece, not the main fleece wool. These are the shorter bits, the dirtier bits, the greasier bits, you name it, the hairier bits, the lower value stuff. But people are paying ridiculous money for oddments. 5 years ago, during the COVID lows, they weren't even baling them up to send them to sale. They were worthless.
9: Exactly. And yesterday, we, you know, an average line of bellies and pieces was, you know, was $6.10. You know, that's higher than what good colour fleece was back in January. But, you know, there was a lot of half-bred necks and backs yesterday, pretty high, you know, high-ish VM. And that got passed in 10 weeks ago. And to be honest, we thought the grower, we couldn't believe the grower was holding out for more because, you know, back then, it was only 10 weeks ago, the price that they were offered was incredibly good for backs and for necks and backs. Yesterday, that lot went for nearly double what it was passed in for only 10 weeks ago. So, anyone who doesn't see the value in whether it's floor sweepings, crutchings, bellies, pieces, and all the rest of it, there is a lot of value. So send that in for sure.
0: Strong wool is back, baby. So is sheep farming. I reckon this is totally going to spell the end of carbon farming on this sort of, well, it's not even marginal pastoral land. Sheep farming is back, so is beef farming. We need animals grazing, taking up the land, not pine trees. There you go. That's my lecture from the pulpit today. Hey, Rachel, thank you very much. You're very much the bearer of good news. And I know Grant Edwards is probably looking down saying, I told you so. Thanks for your time.
9: Thanks, Jamie. Have a good weekend.
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0: He's our Aussie correspondent, normally based out of Sydney, spending time with family on the right side of the Tasman, Chris Russell in Napier. Chris, talk to me about bird flu in Australia.
10: Well, this came by chance, in fact. A West Australian vet was actually walking down the beach at Esperance, which I've reported a couple of times to you from Esperance, lovely place on the southwest coast of Western Australia, and came across this skua bird that was struggling a bit in the seaweeds. Picked it up, thought she'd take it back to a clinic and get it nursed back to health, but sent some samples off and then regrets ever taking it back to a clinic, of course, because she found it was infected with this H5N1, which is the nasty form of bird flu, which so far we haven't had in Australia, but which has wiped out whole populations of seals and birds and everything on various islands, Heard Island and other islands off the Australian coast. Now, to some degree, it was inevitable we were going to see it in Australia, but when we had the H7 version came to Australia, millions of birds were slaughtered in Victoria to try and put that to rest, which they did do. But this one, of course, is far more virulent and also has jumped the ship across into mammals to some degree. So everyone's very nervous about this. The Tasmanians in particular, who are closest to Antarctica, are saying it would destroy their industry. New Guinea announced immediately that they were suspending all imports of chicken products from Australia. Now, they're Australia's biggest importer of chicken products. About 60% of our products get actually consumed within Australia, but of the 40% that's left, most of them go up to New Guinea. So that was a big step for them. But within a short time, the minister rescinded that and said, no, look, it's only two birds. There's no evidence that it's got into the flocks. So they're sitting watching. But, you know, there's a lot of people very nervous about this, Jamie. It's going to make a massive difference potentially. Biosecurity Australia saying we're a lot better prepared than we were in terms of our quarantine measures and our ability to shut down parts of the industry if it does suddenly appear. But, you know, just one bird flying over and crapping in a free-range yard is enough to start this thing off. And of course, the free range situation is the problem. The good thing is that in free range chicken places, all they have to do is have the birds available to go outside for 6 hours a day. Well, 90% of the birds never go outside. They're much happier inside the barns and so on. So that's the one thing that might protect us. But people who force their animals to go outside, then in fact, they are obviously very vulnerable. And that's where the threat lies, because about half Australia's eggs consumed are now sold under the free-range banner. Although, as I said, it's largely one of feel-good than actually makes any difference to anything. But nonetheless, half of the eggs come under that banner, and that half is the half that's largely to suddenly go into a shortage of supply should these quarantine restrictions come in.
0: Okay, let's move on from bird flu. You and I have been talking about record beef prices. I want to talk today about wool. It's certainly having a renaissance resurgence here, and as is mainly strong crossbred wool, of course you have finer wool in Australia, but the wool market is kind of booming. Can I use that word?
10: Yes. I went to a very interesting talk by David Michel a little while ago, who is the head of Australia's leading wool broker in Australia in terms of exporting wool. And he's doing all this work on being able to sell short staple wool. And he's now, in fact, encouraging farmers to shear twice and get shorter staples so that they can be attractive to more mills through the world and blend it with cotton to come up with a wool-cotton blend, which he's called equal. So there's a lot of happening in the wool industry, and the good news is that our price indicator for 21 months on wool is getting up towards $20 a kilo now, which is pretty good money. And that has also inspired a lot of enthusiasm amongst the young professionals coming in. I think, me included, I love working with wool, always have. You know, I did a wool classes apprentice course years ago when I was a young fella. And I'd love to see wool come back. And, of course, it's always been inhibited by A, the cost, and B, the fact that only about 20% of the world's clothing mills can actually handle long staple wool. So look, it's very encouraging to see what happens. The biggest threat probably is shortage of supply. If everyone suddenly decides they want wool, we won't have enough in Australia to supply them now, with only 67 million animals in the flock, compared with our peak way back when of about 170 million. So we're short of wool. Let's hope that in fact we see this revival. Remembering, of course, Jamie, that 85% of it goes to China, and of that, about 60% is consumed in China, and the rest is exported back out of China as cloth or as clothing.
0: I always love your "What Planet Are We On" stories. So what's on the "What Planet Are We On" file this week?
10: Fair Income, I couldn't believe this one when I read it. I thought, no one's going to believe me. I'm not even going to talk about it with Jamie. But I read that the Australian Human Rights Commissioner has been appearing in front of a parliamentary commission on transgender rights. And she has actually put it to that group that people who are transgender females, that is, they're males who are now decided that they really want to be females, should have the same pregnancy rights in terms of discrimination as people who are biologically able to have babies. Now, what the suggestion was that if an employer asks someone if they want to be pregnant, and therefore that affects their chance of getting that job and therefore becomes discrimination if it does affect it, that should apply to people who are biologically incapable of having a baby. And I'm thinking, hang on, I think I am. I'm definitely on the wrong planet. I need to shift, Jamie. I think we're out of control, and I just couldn't believe it that someone in a legitimate public office would actually make such a ridiculous statement.
0: It was much easier in the old days when you're either a bloke or a Sheila, but I'll get myself in trouble if I carry on down that line. Chris Russell, thanks for your time.
10: Okay, Jamie, speak to you next week.
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0: When are you gonna... Wayne Langford on Thursday's show. The now former president of Federated Farmers wraps the best of the country. Good morning, my name's Jamie Mackay. Hope you enjoyed the show. Good luck to the new president of Federated Farmers, Colin Hurst. I'm going to leave you with Elton John. Strange weekend this weekend. No footy. Looking forward to the first test of the season next weekend.

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10: In this update, the death toll in Venezuela continues to climb following twin earthquakes on Thursday. Acting President Delcy Rodriguez says there are at least 920 deaths, along with almost 3,000 injured and many others missing. CNN correspondent Issa Suarez says the area is prone to earthquakes and medical workers have been warning about the risk for years.
11: There isn't even aspirin available for patients arriving with heart attacks. Furthermore, when it comes to the operating room, there's a shortage of roughly 70% of the required supplies.
10: An investigation's underway after a spate of drug overdoses in the capital, which has left one person dead. Police say they attended five suspected GHB overdoses yesterday in Miramar, Brooklyn, Johnsonville and Upper Hutt. Three people are still in hospital, while another was treated and discharged last night. Police are urging anyone with this substance, also known as fantasy and liquid ecstasy, not to consume it. Police Commissioner Richard Chambers faces a difficult task of continuing to lead police while under their investigation. The Police National Integrity Unit and IPCA are looking into historic sexual allegations, which Chambers rejects, made by a former partner. Police Minister Mark Mitchell's aware of two separate complaints against Richard Chambers, but says he has his full confidence. Criminology expert Jan Jordan says the commissioner's in a tricky position.
12: He's sworn to be following a path of integrity and wanting to inspire confidence in the New Zealand police, and this now raises very serious questions.
10: The lower North Island should have a reprieve from the blustery weather today. An orange heavy rain warning has lifted after heavy rain and severe gales caused power cuts to thousands of homes and over 100 flights to be cancelled in Wellington yesterday. That's news.
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10: Two sports now, and New Zealand may be left to rue a tough end to their first innings on day two of the third cricket test with England at Trent Bridge. The Black Caps have been quickly dismissed for 438 after starting the day at 361 for four, with the final five wickets falling in the space of 20 overs. A Ben Duckett century has swung momentum England's way, with the hosts ending the day at 223 for two. Expect some changes to the all-white side for their win-or-go-home clash with Belgium at the FIFA World Cup today. Coach Darren Baisley has selected the same starting side for the first two pool matches against Iran and Egypt, but he says a couple of tweaks may be needed for this one.
14: You know, we need to look at the challenge of continuity over freshness. We've performed really well. We don't need to throw that all away, but potentially we do need a bit of freshness.
10: That's sport. I'm Kalia Strong.
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15: Met service forecast for the sea area FOVO. Westerly 15 knots, sea slight, and expect a long period southwest swell rising to 3 metres, northeast swell 1 metre. Now to the forecast for Southland. It's partly cloudy with a few showers. You've got light winds, a high 12 with an overnight low of 5 degrees. And tomorrow, Sunday, a few showers, northwesterlies dying out in the morning. You've got a high 12, low 3. And to Monday, a few showers, clearing to fine in the morning. Expect light winds with a high 10 degrees.
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Good morning, welcome to Hokanui Saturday Mornings with P. One of my favourite songs at the moment, Ella Langley and Choose in Texas. Well, thanks so much for having me on like a morning I've woken up with a bit of a funny old throat. I know it's that time of year and there's so many bugs that are floating around at the moment. I did get a bit of a scratchy throat a few weeks ago and I managed to kind of fend it off. And I'm so pleased that I've woken this morning. Well, actually probably not so good for you because I sound like Marge Simpson's sister. But I'm so pleased I woke this morning with it. I've got the weekend of absolutely nothing. Once I've finished my show today, I'm done. I'll be watching a bit of sport, which we'll be talking about throughout the morning. But apart from that, just one of those really, really well overdue restful weekends. I'd even be happy if it rained all weekend. I'm not going to lie. Put the fire on and just enjoy.

0: This is Hokanui Saturday Mornings with P, the home of Chilli's Breakfast Show, and we'll be catching up with her after 8 o'clock. Our music to come, we've got some Sam Fisher and Demi Lovato, as well as Prince's Little Red Corvette. But yes, it's a very exciting night tonight, of course, for the Southern Steel up against the Northern Mystics, an away game, which is fine, because I know there are a lot of Southern Steel supporters jumping on a plane, well, maybe even yesterday, but today, to go and support our girls, 7pm tonight. And can I just say, I haven't watched a lot of netball this year. I emceed a game up in Dunedin, but I watched last Sunday's game. I was so nervous, because backing up, I think it's really difficult for any team having to play the same team 2 weeks in a row. Winning the first game like the Steel did and then having to back it up, but boy oh boy did they back it up. They came for a gunfight. The Tactics just forgot to bring their guns. It was just an outstanding game. If you were at the stadium, ILT Stadium, it would have been an amazing atmosphere. But I'll tell you what, watching it on the couch at home, I was dragged in, and can I just say, the two different styles of coaches at timeouts, if you know, you know, was quite obvious, wasn't it? Anyway, tonight, that's where I'll be, 7pm with my lemon honey drink, watching the Southern Steel, hopefully, fingers crossed, beat the Mystics and take out the championship. The first time, by the way, isn't it, that we've been in the final for 8 years. Looking forward to it. Go the Steel.
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0: This is Hokanui with the hottest ticket at the moment, Olivia Dean, and a couple of minutes. I had to laugh last weekend. Through the week, there were a few sort of in the changing room celebrations that we got to see on the sports news. And the Hurricanes were one when they won the Super Rugby last Saturday night. And they were all singing and dancing. It wasn't to like some heavy metal group or like even the Foo Fighters. They were all, did you see it? They were all singing along to Olivia Dean singing Rain Me In with a guy, Sam Fender. With Sam Fender, Rain Me In. It was the funniest thing. And then I watched the news during the week. Yeah, what was I doing? Sports news was on. And there was an Australian team that had won something and they were all singing to Olivia Dean's Man I Need. I just had to laugh. It's the funniest thing, isn't it? But like I say, she's the hottest act at the moment. Hey, look, our fundraisers. Just wanted to touch on that. Is no one doing cheese rolls anymore? On my Facebook feed, I've been seeing so many people fundraising, which I get. We've just done some fundraising for Charlotte, actually. We did Got Your Back, you know, the tops where you buy a number and that number corresponds with how much money you donate, which was an amazing fundraiser. But it's not cheese rolls anymore, as we know. Gosh, there was so many different things. Cookie Time's a popular one. Pine cones, firewood. Yes, it's a good time of year. There was even like this bee balm that people are selling. I don't know. When I was at Gore High School, even Longford Intermediate, the fundraising we did were the bags of lollies, when you know the bags of lollies for $2, then the chocolate bars came in, but always, it was always the cheese rolls. Anyway, if you're doing a cheese roll fundraiser, yell out, because I'm always up for 3 dozen cheese rolls, because normally you buy one for a price and then 3 you get a bit cheaper. Always up for the 3.
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0: This is Hokanui, Saturday Mornings with P. Thanks so much for having me on. A bit of an apology. I woke up with this wee croaky voice this morning, and yes, I've been onto it. I've already had a lemon honey drink, so hopefully that does help. I'll get onto the heavy stuff when I get home at midday. Coming up, we're going to catch up with Chitty just before nine and see how her week has been. I've got some great music loaded. And also too, I've talked about the Southern Steel already, but there's another big game this afternoon at 3. More on that coming up here on Hokanui.
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11: In this update, the Venezuela earthquakes have rocked a health system that's been in crisis for years. Magnitude 7.2 and 7.5 quakes shook the capital Caracas less than a minute apart earlier this week. At least 920 people are dead and thousands missing and injured. Venezuelan pediatrician Juanandez Urbina Medina told CNN they've been missing vital medical supplies since before the pandemic.
12: First, we need water, we need antibiotics, we need anesthetic, we need even the paper sheet for the beds of the patient.
11: An investigation's underway after a spate of drug overdoses in the capital, which has left one person dead. Lachlan Rennie has more.
13: Police say they attended 5 suspected GHB overdoses yesterday in Miramar, Brooklyn, Johnsonville and Upper Hutt. 3 people were still in hospital last night, while another was treated and discharged. Police are urging anyone with the substance, also known as fantasy and liquid ecstasy, not to consume it.
11: Health authorities across Europe are on high alert as a killer heat wave progresses across the continent, prompting alcohol bans in France and cracking roads in Germany. Scientists say the heat wave is the worst recorded for Europe, with Britain and France breaking records for the hottest June. At least 55 deaths linked to the heat wave have been reported in France, where temperatures in Paris hit 40.9 degrees on Wednesday. In a nervous day for football fans with this afternoon's must-win clash between the All Whites and Belgium. A win will put us through to the knockout stages for the first time ever. A loss will mean we're out of the World Cup. Steve Gillett, the owner of Auckland's Kingslander Bar, is preparing for pandemonium if the All Whites can pull it off.
14: I think there's going to be a few sore heads on a long afternoon of drinking and celebrating. Getting to the cut-off of the 32 would be amazing.
11: That's news.
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10: The Country with Jamie Mackay, home of the best rural information. 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
11: In sports, England are back in contention against New Zealand at Stumps on the second day of the third cricket test. Andrew Alderson reports from Trent Bridge.
16: Nottingham delivered an Oscar-winning performance acting as a subcontinental summer day with mid-30s temperatures roasting players and patrons alike. The visitors stumbled in their first innings assault, dismissed for 438, having been 317 without loss. The hosts then seized a window to dominate, finishing at 223 for 2, with Ben Duckett making 113. One black cap required extra sympathy. A clonk on the helmet by Jofra Archer saw Blair Tickner become the country's first test concussion casualty, replaced by Zach Folks.
11: And Liam Lawson's been ninth quickest in practice at the latest Formula One event in Austria. That's sport. I'm Kalia Strong.
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8: Met service forecast for the sea area FOVO. Westerly 15 knots, sea slight, and expect a long period southwest swell rising to 3 metres, northeast swell 1 metre. Now to the forecast for Southland. It's partly cloudy with a few showers. You've got light winds, a high 12 with an overnight low of 5 degrees, and tomorrow, Sunday, a few showers, northwesterlies dying out in the morning. You've got a high 12, low 3, and to Monday, a few showers clearing to fine in the morning. Expect light winds with a high 10 degrees.
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It's 5 seconds of summer here on Hokanui. Welcome into Saturday Mornings with P. Thanks so much for having me on. Look, I hope you've had a good week. It's certainly flown by for me, I'm not going to lie. And as I said earlier on this morning, I woke up, and you know you've got that sort of tired, sleepy voice going on. I thought, oh yeah, that's all it is. Well, it seems to have hung around, so fingers crossed for everyone, mostly me, that it doesn't come to anything this weekend. I've worked the last couple of weekends, it's just been so busy. This weekend I've got it off, and yes, it is good to be off if you're feeling not 100%, but boy oh boy, first weekend off in a while, and I've got a sore throat there. Don't worry, I'm onto it. I am onto it. Okay, Miles Smith on the way, Evanescence, as well as a classic from Paula Notes. I love Paula Notes. But next, yes, it's a big, big old afternoon for us football supporters. More on that next.

0: It's one great song after another, just like that one, Evanescence and My Immortal. Hey, so this afternoon, a lot of us are going to be watching the TV. In fact, who am I? I'm not a sports watcher, I'm not going to lie. But today is a massive day of sport. As we know, we've touched on the Southern Steel and go the Steel tonight against the Northern Mystics in the playoffs for the title, the title's playoff. But this afternoon, the All Whites taking on Belgium, and what's going to be a massive game for the All Whites. It's at 3 p.m. It's based in Vancouver. Now, what's really interesting about this World Cup is it's spread over like two or three countries. Canada, America, one other. Doesn't matter. Anyway, as we know, New Zealand, we've had a draw. Had a draw against Iran. We had a loss to Egypt earlier on in the week, 3-1. And it is fair to say, I think Belgium is the highest ranked team that we're going to play. But what I would say about this Football World Cup, well, not that I've watched every game, but what I have heard is there have been a few upsets. So you never know. This afternoon, All Whites up against Belgium. That's 3 p.m. Make sure you support the boys as we, of course, the All Whites going further than they've ever been in a Football World Cup.
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guys getting too close, trying to pick you up, trying to get you to run. And I'm sure one of your friends is about to come over here, 'cause she's supposed to

0: This is Hokanui, Saturday mornings with P, with some Ed Sheeran and Camera. Well, let's find out what she's doing this weekend. Chitty, good morning.
1: Good morning. I tell you what, it's been an awesome weekend already, and it's only Saturday morning, but yesterday afternoon I went and judged, I think it's the knockout rounds for the St. Peter's College ICESTFID. So that's pretty much their version of the PVC, your talent quest, whatever you want to call it. But we all know that sort of stuff, I love doing that. So that was lots of fun. And then tonight I'm heading down to the Ascot Park because the two key words there that go in front of something else. Can you put together what's happening down there?
0: Southern Steel.
1: Yes, we're having a watch party.
0: I love
1: that. Awesome. Yeah, it's going to be a lot of fun. And you can come along and it's just going to be a real cool opportunity with some like-minded people to cheer on our girls.
0: I don't know if there's going to be enough room. I saw that advertised during the week and I thought, where's everyone going to go? Because people are going to flock there because you want to watch a game like that with crowds, like with lots and lots of people, right?
1: Yeah, I know. It's going to be lots of fun. I've got a mate coming down with me as well, so we will have an absolute rip-roar of a time. And then tomorrow is the Gore Parents Centre's Winter Fete at the TNC, so going to go have a wee peruse through there as well.
0: Never know what you might find. Never know. Wee bouncing it or something.
1: No, this space. Now, there's some really, really cool things. They have lots of different market stalls and foodie things, and that's always a really, really good thing, not just for the parents.
0: I love that. Okay, Chitty, I'm going to let you go. We'll catch up with you before midday, find out what you've got planned for the show next week. Mind you, very busy weekend for you.
1: Yeah, but that's the way we like it.
0: We do.
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0: This is Hokanui Saturday Mornings with P. Coming up after 9 o'clock, as always, your Saturday morning brain teaser. And are you someone that has electrolytes? I am. But are they worth it? Like, should we be taking them? Are they worth taking? When should we be taking them? All of those questions I will answer for you, I promise, coming up after 9 here on Hokanui.
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10: In this update, it's a race against time to find thousands of missing people in Venezuela in the wake of the earthquakes. Twin quakes shook the capital Caracas less than a minute apart earlier this week. At least 920 people are dead, over 3,000 injured and thousands more are missing. International aid and rescue workers are arriving in Venezuela to help. Norwegian Refugee Council Head of Advocacy Beatrice Ochoa told CNN rescue efforts over the next couple of days will be key.
11: To try to rescue as much people as possible. This is going to be fundamental. We have also support for the short, medium and long term.
10: US President Donald Trump's called Iran's strike on a vessel in the Strait of Hormuz a foolish violation of the agreement to end the war with Tehran. The Singapore-flagged cargo ship was reportedly struck by a projectile near Oman, pausing the evacuation of more than 11,000 stranded sailors. It's the first such incident since the US and Iran signed an agreement to open the strait and negotiate Iran's nuclear program. International relations expert Roxanne Farim-Famayan told the BBC Iran struck a Singaporean vessel to send a specific message.
12: Singapore sits on the Strait of Malacca, where there actually are certain service fees charged for the passage of ships.
10: Chris Hipkins says this weekend's annual Labour Party conference will focus on firing up its members for the campaign ahead. The party's holding its two-day congress in Wellington. On the same weekend, ACT is holding its conference in Auckland. Political reporter Troy Matich has more.
13: There will only be two public speeches, one by finance spokesperson Barbara Edmonds this morning and another by Hipkins tomorrow afternoon. The party's also expected to make at least one policy announcement tomorrow too. The Labour leader says in an election year, the party conference is always about gearing up for the campaign.
10: That's news.
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10: In sports, and optimism is still coursing through the New Zealand camp despite a trying second day of this third cricket test with England. The Black Caps begin day two at Trent Bridge on 361 for four in the first innings before being swiftly dismissed for 438. England have ended the day on 223 for two, with opener Ben Duckett making 113. Belief is strong in the All Whites as they stand on the brink of football history. New Zealand face Belgium in their final group match of the FIFA World Cup this afternoon, knowing victory will send them through to the knockout rounds for the first time. Defender Francis De Vries says producing an elusive 90-minute performance is the goal.
16: We know we're so close. We have played some really good teams in the past year and had really good periods of play. Now it's a question of can we put it all together in one game.
10: That's sport. I'm Kalia Strong.
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17: Met service forecast for the sea area FOVO. Westerly 15 knots, sea slight and expect a long period southwest swell rising to 3 metres. Northeast swell 1 metre. Now to the forecast for Southland. It's partly cloudy with a few showers. You've got light winds, a high 12 with an overnight low of 5 degrees. And tomorrow, Sunday, a few showers, northwesterlies dying out in the morning. Got a high 12, low 3. And to Monday, a few showers, clearing to fine in the morning. Expect light winds with a high 10 degrees.
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Welcome into Hokanui's Saturday Mornings with P Culture Club. Before that, Dane Rumble's Cruel. Thanks so much for having me on. I hope you've had a good week. As I said earlier, I woke up with a bit of a frog in my throat. Hopefully it's not going to come to anything. Lots of bugs going around at the moment, that's for sure. And I think the whole thing is it just shows how busy we have all been. But what do you take? Oh, I've got the old lemon honey drink. I've already had one of those this morning. And I'm not going to lie, I just go straight to the top shelf. Night and days for me. Every time, and they seem to work. The night one's brilliant. Best night's sleep ever. But what we're going to do is your Saturday morning brain teaser right now. 11% of people say they've accidentally committed this clothing faux pas. What do you think it is? 11% of people say they've accidentally committed this clothing faux pas for part of a day before they've corrected it. That could be a bit of a clue. What do you think it is? I've got that answer for you coming up before 10 o'clock. Here's some great Kiwi music here, Drax Project, Summer Rain on Hokanui. She's like

0: It's Megan Trainor here on Hokanui, the home of Chitty's Breakfast Show. Love that song. Coming up, we've got some Sonia Dada and Shibuzi with Jelly Roll. But have you ever wondered about the were the benefits of having electrolytes? I certainly promote them at my place. I've always promoted them with sports teams that I've managed. But are they really worth all the fuss? That answer for you coming up next here on Hokanui.
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0: It's Jason Derulo here on Hokanui, Saturday Mornings with P. Want to want me. The Saturday Morning Brain Teaser, if you missed it earlier, 11% of people say they've accidentally committed this clothing faux pas for part of the day. What is it? And I'm going to give you a clue. It's a clothing faux pas, not it's from the waist up, something from the waist up. So it's nothing to do with the fly on your pants, and it's nothing to do with your footwear or your socks. And I think more than 11% of us have walked around with their fly down for part of the day. So it's on the top half. What do you think it is? I wanted to share this with you. Electrolytes. That's something that I promote at home, like I said earlier, and something that I think as sports people or athletes, I'm not referring to myself as one, but that's certainly something that are consumed during a game or after a game. Certainly when I know someone that's maybe had a little bit, indulged a little bit too much on a Friday or Saturday night, you know what I mean, I'll say have some electrolytes. If I'm not feeling well, electrolytes, well, here we go. Experts say most people already get enough through their food and water. And electrolytes, if you didn't know, are essential minerals that help regulate hydration, nerve signals and muscle function. So they're always good to take. But yeah, like it's experts are saying, we've actually got enough through our everyday food. Generally, they're only needed during intense exercise, illness or heavy sweating. So if you're outside working, you know, hard on the farm, and you're sweating a lot, you probably should get some electrolytes in you. But actually, for most of us, just taking them because they make us feel better, they're actually apparently from experts, we don't really need them. I know. Finding something new every single day. It's like that old saying, I was today years old when I found out that not everyone needs electrolytes.
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0: This is Hokanui, Saturday Mornings with P. Stick around up after 10 o'clock. A survey's been done with 5,000 people and it's been revealed what their top three favourite vegetables are. I'll share mine with you. Coming up, have a think about yours too. The answer to your Saturday morning brain teaser though, 11% of people say they've accidentally committed this clothing faux pas for part of the day. What do you think it is? Well, the answer was worn a shirt inside out. Now, I haven't done that recently, but I've certainly worn my top back to front. I know, felt really weird for a while. Anyway, if you are someone that's done that before, worn your top inside out, you're part of that 11%.
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11: In this update, the US military has launched strikes against Iran, targeting missile and drone storage sites and coastal radar installations. The BBC reports this comes in response to Iran's attack on Singaporean commercial ship in the Strait of Hormuz near Oman yesterday. That strike paused United Nations efforts to evacuate 11,000 sailors in the strait. It's the first US strike since Washington and Tehran signed an agreement to open the waterway and negotiate Iran's nuclear program. International aid and rescue workers are flooding into Venezuela following two major earthquakes. Twin quakes shook the capital Caracas, less than a minute apart, earlier this week. At least 920 people are dead, over 3,000 have been injured, and thousands are missing. Spanish Coordination Agency Deputy Director Paco Singuenza told CNN the first 48 hours are critical.
12: As soon as they could start working, as soon as we can find allied people in the collapsed buildings.
11: An Auckland software engineer who tried to record a sex worker with smart glasses without consent has been granted permanent name suppression. Lachlan Rennie has more.
13: Last year, the man pleaded guilty to attempting to make an intimate visual recording at an Auckland CBD brothel and was granted a discharge without conviction. In the North Shore District Court yesterday, Judge Anne Fitzgibbon noted there was public interest in identifying the man, but a person connected to him argued they would face undue hardship. Aotearoa New Zealand Sex Workers Collective national organiser Dame Catherine Healy says the outcome is disappointing and describes the offending as a violation of an intimate situation.
11: Leader Chris Hipkins says Labor's Congress will be about getting its members fired up before the election. Labor's annual conference will be held in Wellington this weekend, and Hipkins is expected to make at least one policy announcement on Sunday. He says in an election year, Congress is always about gearing up for the campaign. That's news.
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11: In sport, and the All Whites are hoping to heap more misery on Belgian football at the FIFA World Cup this afternoon. The 10th-ranked Europeans have been disappointing in their first two pool matches, scoring only one goal and collecting just 2 points. New Zealand midfielder Ryan Thomas says that might play into their favour.
15: They've underperformed the first two games, and they know that. They've also been outspoken about that in the media. When you've got so many good players and they're sitting on 2 points, and yeah, you could say an easy group for them, yeah, they're not going to be happy, so there's going to be a lot of pressure on them, so we need to make sure we make it even harder.
11: The Broncos' hopes of defending their NRL title have taken another hit following a 24-18 loss to the Roosters in Brisbane. It's the Broncos' seventh straight defeat. And Liam Lawson has impressed with the 9th fastest time on a shortened day of practice for Formula One's Austrian Grand Prix. That's sport. I'm Carly Strong.
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16: Met service forecast for the sea area FOVO. Westerly 15 knots, sea slight, and expect a long period southwest swell rising to 3 metres, northeast swell 1 metre. Now to the forecast for Southland. It's partly cloudy with a few showers. You've got light winds, a high 12 with an overnight low of 5 degrees. And tomorrow, Sunday, a few showers, northwesterlies dying out in the morning. You've got a high 12, low 3. And to Monday, a few showers, clearing to fine in the morning. Expect light winds with a high 10 degrees.
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Good morning, welcome into Hokanui. Saturday mornings with P. Alex Warren, Fever Dream. Before that, Op Shop and One Day. Well, how are you? I hope you've had a good week. I said earlier this morning, the year's flying by, this week's flying by. It was on Thursday, we were just 6 weeks out till Christmas, which is just a crazy thought. And I was thinking about my Christmas this year. It's going to be quite a different one, different from all the years I've been with my husband, right from dating right through to engagement and marriage. It'll be our first Christmas we're not spending together. I'm going to tell you why coming up, and if you are a fan of this particular sport, you'll go, yay, Tony. Otherwise, you'll be with me and go, oh, that's a bit sad. His Simple Minds, Don't You Forget About Me, here on Hokanui, Saturday mornings with P.

This is Hokanui. Tim Finn and Persuasion, good luck to the Southern Steel tonight. And if you're heading on, well, you're probably there actually, or maybe you're heading to the airport now. I've got a feeling there'll be a lot of Southland / Otago supporters up there in Auckland tonight. Northern Mystics playing, of course, Air Girls, the Southern Steel at the Trust Arena in Auckland. Well, yes, it's going to be a funny old Christmas. I mentioned this just a few minutes ago, that it's less than 6 months now till Christmas. And this is the first year that Tony and I will be apart in all of the years that we have known each other. I'm now 53. I met Tony when I was 21. So yeah, it's been a long time. Why? Because he's heading off to the Boxing Day test in Melbourne in Australia to watch the Black Caps take

0: on the Aussies. I know. Now, I hope it's not like last year's Boxing Day test when it went for a very short amount of time. Is a test match 4 or 5 days? I don't know. He tells me all these things, but when my husband talks about cricket, I kind of go off to my happy place, which is not listening to him. But anyway, that is what he is doing this Christmas, which is kind of like a bucket list thing for him to tick off. And let's be honest, when you're our age, you need to start doing those things because, you know, you're a long time gone, aren't you? That's for sure. Hey, look, there's been a survey. 5,000 people have weighed in on this. The three top vegetables. Have a think about it. I'll let you know what the top three vegetables were from those surveyed, and I'll let you know what mine are. Let's see if they're similar. It's coming up here on Hokanui.
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0: This is Hokanui, the home of Chitty's Breakfast Show, back on Monday. Harry Styles and American Girls. So yes, a survey of 5,000 Americans, which is all good, on what their favourite vegetables were, was conducted. Don't ask me why. But did you know broccoli came out on top? Broccoli, out of those 5,000 Americans, number one. Number one in the vegetable department, number two carrots, and third was corn. So what's yours? It's interesting, isn't it? Because we all are a bit different, and yet I love corn, but does it make it to my top three? It actually doesn't. For me, my top three vegetables are, from number three, asparagus. Love asparagus. At number two, baby peas. And I'm not even that fussy. I mean frozen baby peas. Don't get the regular peas, get baby peas. No, not minted peas. Baby peas at number two. And number one, I will never ever, there will be nothing that ever comes close to my number one vegetable. They are new season potatoes. And even better if they're new season baby potatoes. New baby potatoes. Aren't they the best? Oh my goodness. Boiled with mint and salt and then with lashings of butter when you go to serve them. I love new potatoes. Anyway, they're my top three. Have a think about yours. It's interesting, isn't it? Because we all like a veggie, but what are your top three? Yeah, don't ask the kids because they probably don't have any.
1: Hokanui Community Notices.
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0: This is Hokanui, Saturday mornings with Pea as we head towards midday. Coming up before then, we'll check in with Chitty. And also too, well, I had a bit of an oopsie at the gym earlier on in the week. I found something in my clothes that I really didn't expect to find. Could have been quite embarrassing. Anyway, more on that coming up after 11 here on Hokanui.
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17: In this update, the strongest Venezuela earthquakes to hit the country in a century have rocked an already vulnerable population. At least 920 people are dead after magnitude 7.2 and 7.5 quakes shook the capital Caracas earlier this week. Local journalist Tony Frangimawad told the BBC Venezuela has already had a decade of humanitarian crisis.
18: The survivors whose homes were just damaged or need repair come from a population where 70% have no insurance, or 70% is under the line of poverty.
17: A small plane has hit Beijing's tallest skyscraper. Footage from China's capital shows debris falling from the 109-story CITIC tower and parts of the Sunwood SA Aurora on the ground. The plane appears to belong to a company which offers pilot training and personal recreational flights. Authorities are yet to comment on the incident. A big weekend in politics, with both ACT and Labour holding party conferences and making pre-election announcements. ACT is meeting in Auckland and Labour in Wellington. Political reporter Troy Matich has more.
19: ACT originally scheduled its AGM for last Sunday, but had to change its plans after National scheduled its conference for the same day. It will name a new deputy leader tomorrow to replace outgoing MP Brooke Van Velden. Labour leader Chris Hipkins says his party will also be revealing more of its election policy tomorrow.
17: A KiwiSaver supervisor is speeding up the process in which people can withdraw money to keep up with demand. The number of applications from people experiencing hardship have doubled in just 2 years to more than 58,000. Public Trust spokesperson Amy Kavanagh says they've created a new user-friendly system because of the volume of people seeking these funds.
4: That's particularly a reflection of the tough times that Kiwis are facing in making ends meet and to be able to afford the everyday living costs and any one-off big expenses.
17: That's news.
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16: The Muster with Andy Muir, home of Southland's best rural information. 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
17: In sports, and the All Whites are well aware of the challenge they face to stay alive at the FIFA World Cup. New Zealand meet 10th-ranked Belgium in Vancouver this afternoon, needing a win to progress to the knockout rounds for the first time. Midfielder Ryan Thomas has assessed their opponents.
20: They're very determined, very, very aggressive, quite a big team as well, so very physical. You just see what the kind of quality they have, and the boys have been playing 10, 15 years, like I said, in the best leagues in Europe, so it's going to be a tough one.
17: Kick-off's at 3 p.m. New Zealand bowler Blair Tickner has been ruled out of the remainder of the third cricket test with England due to concussion. Tickner was struck by a Jofra Archer bouncer while batting and bowled three overs before failing to return after feeling nauseous at tea. He's been replaced by Zach Foulkes. That's sport. I'm Kalia Strong.
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21: Met service forecast for the sea area FOVO. Westerly 15 knots, sea slight, and expect a long period southwest swell rising to 3 metres, northeast swell 1 metre. Now to the forecast for Southland. It's partly cloudy with a few showers. You've got light winds, a high 12 with an overnight low of 5 degrees, and tomorrow, Sunday, a few showers, northwesterlies dying out in the morning. You've got a high 12, low 3. And to Monday, a few showers, clearing to fine in the morning. Expect light winds with a high 10 degrees.
16: Southland's best music mix starts now on Hokanui.

It's LAB here on Hokanui. Good Saturday morning song. Before that, the Backstreet Boys, As Long As You Love Me. Well, I'm P and we're together through until lunchtime, so not long to go for me. Then I'm going home. I'm going to put my jammies on. I mentioned earlier this morning I woke up with a bit of a sore throat, so a good excuse for a very quiet day. But yes, go the Southern Steel tonight, of course, up against the Northern Mystics in the championship playoff. Oh, it's been a while. I think it's been 8 years, you know. It's all happening, though, on the away court, which is the Trust Arena in Auckland for the Northern Mystics, but I reckon we can do it. 7 p.m. is we will all be watching. That is, unless you've got a viewing party, like the party down at Ascot Park tonight. So wherever you are watching it, we'll all be cheering. Go the Southern Steel. Right, I had a bit of an oopsie at the gym, which I must tell you about next. Crowded house, better be home soon. Here on Hokanui.

0: Pink here on Hokanui. Love it. Leave me alone. As we make our way towards lunchtime, our music on the way. I've got some Queen and George Ezra ready to go. We'll catch up with Chitty too. But yeah, I had a bit of an oopsie at the gym the other day. Now, if you missed the Saturday morning brain teaser this morning, I'll give you the answer and the teaser. So it was 11% of people say they've accidentally committed this fashion faux pas for part of the day. Now, the answer was wearing a shirt inside out. I think we've all done that before. I'm surprised it's only 11%. Well, I took things a step further. When I was at the gym earlier on in the week, I go and do like a 60-minute walk before I start work at stupid o'clock, which is all good, my choice. Sets me up for the day. But I was walking on the treadmill, right, and I'm walking along, and all's going well, and then I get quite hot, and I just sort of touch sort of like my stomach area, I suppose, and it was lumpy. I mean, lumpier than usual. Bear with, I'm 53 years old. So I'm like rubbing away going, what the heck is that? Unfortunately, beside me, either side, there were people on the treadmill. So it was sort of before I get off, because when I get to the gym at 4 o'clock in the morning, there's no one there. Anyway, I reach down and I pull out and I'm like, oh, please don't be my undies. Please don't be my undies. Please don't. It wasn't my undies. Thank goodness. Imagine. That happened, you know, because what I'd done is I had put my clothes in the dryer. And, you know, sometimes I've got a bit of static, so you've got to be careful about that. What it was one of my makeup removing, like, face cloths that I use. I use a nice wee sort of microfibery type one. So it was one of those. So it kind of just looked like I'd been one of those people that take their own sweat towel to the gym. That was a very tiny sweat towel. But anyway, just a trick, a tip. As we head into these wetter months and we're using our dryers more, just be careful when folding clothes that the old knickers don't get hooked up. Maybe in a trouser leg, or like me, in a gym top, because it could be quite embarrassing for so many people.
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0: Kelly for Off the Back Seat Fan Edition, a series where we picked up a Warriors fan and see if their Waz chat passes the HIA. 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
1: Warriors fans have been rusted on. 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

0: Oh, I love that song. Sally, When the Wine Runs Out, by a group called Role Model, or a guy called Role Model. The wine will not be running out tonight at Ascot Park. Chitty, good morning.
1: Good morning. No, it certainly will not be. And I know a Sally who loves the wine, so that's her worst nightmare.
0: That is so funny. Of course, we are talking about the watch party at Ascot Park Hotel this evening as the Southern Steel take out the title. Has it been 8 years since we've been in a playoff? Is that right?
1: 2016. No. Was it 2018? Well, it's either 8 or 10. Yeah. We're not good at maths.
0: Hey, well, at the end of the day, we know it's been a while between drinks. I know Wendy Frew is up for it today, as is all the girls, so fingers crossed. So we know that's happening tonight. What have you got planned on the show next week?
1: Oh, you're going to laugh at this. I asked our little locker room if any of them had any, you know, topic ideas for Monday, if they wanted to take the charge. And I've ended up stitching myself up and some, because they said, yes, we absolutely do. And their topic is pitch Chitty a boyfriend.
0: Oh my gosh, that's brilliant. I am going to tune in for that. I don't care how I do. I will on iHeartRadio. Of course I will. Oh, that is so funny. So what are they going to do?
1: So basically, I guess, what they're going to do is put together, I guess, if they were like doing a marketing pitch, and they're going to come up with who this person is, what they're like, what they look like, what they do for a living, their traits and stuff. I'm like, oh my goodness gracious me, you guys trying to tell me something?
0: Oh, well, I tell you what, it could be the start of something kind of wonderful. Move over Tinder and all those other ones, which I was never sort of, I had met my husband, we were well married and with children, when all the sort of dating online things started happening. But I think it's just kind of a common way now. So forget dating online, date on radio. Why not? I think it's brilliant. Hey, well, I'm going to wish you luck. You better get your blimmin' legs shaved and all the rest of it. Nails done for Monday.
1: Oh, no, they're not bringing them in person.
0: It doesn't matter. No, no, I know he's not coming in because we've got to find him yet, and I will be searching. I will help. But you need to kind of, you need to dress for success, babes, and it needs to start Monday.
1: What do you reckon Jason Moore would like me in?
0: Oh, my Lord. Well, I know what I'd like him in. Hey, you have a great week next week, Chitty.
1: Okay.
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0: This is Hokanui, Saturday mornings with P. Well, there you go. I am done. It's the best I've actually felt all morning, I'm not going to lie. I'm heading home. What am I having for lunch? We've got cheese rolls. We managed to get some cheese rolls through a fundraiser, which is wonderful. So cheese rolls for me and a cup of soup for lunch. And then, like I said earlier, I'm just going to be relaxing on the couch waiting for the Southern Steel game tonight. Go the girls. I've got a really good feeling about this game. We were up for it, weren't we, last weekend against the Tactics. In fact, the Tactics didn't even get a look in, which was great. So let's see if we can back that up with a winning performance tonight to take out the championship. Wherever you're watching the game, cheer loudly. Let's send some really good juju to the girls. Have a great weekend. Chitty back Monday morning. I'll be back next week. Take care.
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